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2: Trap that drunk window smoker, tied and drooling, flapped and stunk, pillow stroked my hand, pooling must be peas, strapped or hung that fellow, broke my grand stool, dust he, seized, stung or wallowed, hope or glands, ruled my lust, seized stopping wrist or heaving clots and lists, nor seizing crap that bunk. Indoor broken ride and fooling. 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

0: This Pride weekend, Collective Disorder and Venue Co-op are teaming up to bring you an electrifying queer variety showcase featuring some of Vancouver's finest queer and trans performers of all stripes. We've got punk rock from the band Sundress and Slowicide,
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0: The show is Disorder 11, and it's happening Friday, July 31st at Redgate Art Society. 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

Hello, everyone. Welcome to Nola's Noise as a part of the LaVibe Project. My name is Nola, and we are here on CITR 101.9 FM, broadcasting from East Vancouver, which is situated on the traditional and unceded lands of the Humusquam, Squamish, and Tsleil-Waututh Nations. Have you ever been curious about Louisiana and how all the different unique types of diasporic identities created music? I mean, you think of Louisiana and you think of New Orleans and Mardi Gras and jazz and blues and how huge of a music scene it is there. So I really wanted to dive into the different types of music they have and how it became so huge. Now, before we get into this, let me just give a little explanation. Because of French dominance in Louisiana, we had so many different types of identities formed. One being Creole, which you may have heard of, and one being Cajun, which is French Canadians who came to Louisiana. They're both types of music blended together, and we will get into what that's called, but before we do, let's hear one of the first acclaimed Creole / Cajun artists. His name is Amédée Ordin. I'm sorry, you know, French is not for me. Now, I'm going to play his song for you called Aimez Moi C'est Sore. It is, you know, do not hate the quality. It's from the 1930s. I just think that we need a little introduction to this type of music so you can see how it's developed throughout the years.

when I was listening. I mean, I found it a bit eerie, but I honestly loved it, and I loved hearing the accordion. I swear, all these songs I'll be showing you today, you will hear the accordion, like you will hear the accordion from the Bofflet Brothers, a very popular Cajun group in Louisiana, and this is their song, La Danse de Mardi Gras.

remember in the beginning how I said there's a name for this type of music? Well, it's called Zydeco. If you look Zydeco music, you will see Cajun artists, you will see Creole artists, you will see everything. And this is what they use to describe the blend of these two types of music. Now I want to play a very popular artist named Clifton Chenier, who is considered the king of Zydeco. He really blends the blues aspect, which I love, and I'm going to play a song for you called I'm Coming Home.

don't know about you guys, but when I first listened to Clifton, I really was able to feel the blend of everything. We listened to Amadé in the beginning, and then the Balfour Brothers, and then Clifton, and it just, ooh, just so nice. And now another king they call of Zydeco, his name is Buckwheat Zydeco, and this is a song, Ti Na Na.

Now, who would I be if I didn't include a queen, and that queen is Queen Ida, and she is actually the first female accordion artist to lead a Zydeco band, and her song I chose is a cover. Let's see if you catch it before I tell you right after.

Guys, what did you think? Of course, that was a cover of I Can See Clearly Now. And I'm just, again, the accordion, guys. I'm just loving it. And I really hope you are too. Okay, guys, we're coming to an end, but I realize that nothing I've shown you has surpassed the 90s. And I need to let y'all know that Don't Worry, Zydeco is still kicking. And if you remember Clifton Chenier, you don't know this, but he has a son named CJ Chenier who also makes Zydeco music. And this is his album from the early 2000s with his song Zydeco Mardi Gras. Let's do it. Let's end it on a good note, y'all.

guys. Now, what do we think of CJ? Did we see his father in him? Did we see it? Did we feel it? Did we hear it? Okay, so now I'm trying to be quick here because I really want to show you this last artist here, Chris Ordin, okay? Now, this is from his 2018 album. I'm showing you because he really used very modern aspects like auto-tune and like kind of a country vibe, okay? This is his song, Put in Work.

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I have no idea what that means. Somebody just asked me to say this.

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take a deep breath and ask yourself for a moment, what have I learned? Or what did I not know then that I'm aware of today? 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There are no locked doors, no boundaries, no limits on this life thing. Just relax and let yourself go.

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2: It's wild.

Shalom Aleichem, Alamin. Peace be upon you all. Released in commemoration of Nakba Day, I am humbled to share the debut album from Exiliahu, titled Why Have You Stolen the Blue and White Colors from Our Honest Sky? It is a compilation of songs, each written and recorded in one day, with lyrics drawn primarily from the Yiddish anti-Zionist and anti-imperialist poets of the late 19th century. All proceeds from the album will go directly to my friends from Gaza, fundraising to evacuate their families. To hear it, please visit exiliahu.bandcamp.com. That's E-X-I-L-I-A-H-U. Thank you for listening. Und befreit Palästina, oimein.

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Sweeter than the wine, we were getting high, just following the breeze into the cool night sky.

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I've got some action and something to

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0: This Pride weekend, Collective Disorder and Venue Co-op are teaming up to bring you an electrifying queer variety showcase featuring some of Vancouver's finest queer and trans performers of all stripes. We've got punk rock from the band Sundress and Slowicide,
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0: The show is Disorder 11, and it's happening Friday, July 31st at Redgate Art Society. 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

0: Old or New Testament?
1: I think the New Testament.
0: The question is, Pilate. Remember Pilate from the New Testament?
1: What's Pilate? He fiddled well.
0: Yeah, no, well, just a minute. Let me ask the question, then you can give me the answer, okay? Did Pilate want Jesus to be crucified?
1: Pontius Pilate washed his hands of it.
0: So did he want him to be crucified?
2: Are you sitting comfortably? Then we'll begin.

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0: I'm Michael McCall.
2: And I'm Zachary Adam Eisenhower.
0: And we're back with another packed podcast. The World Cup has sadly come to an end. So I'm just looking forward to getting back to knowing what day of the week it is. And I genuinely mean that.
2: Yeah, I hear you on that.
0: Because the past week as well, with the Whitecaps playing on Monday and then meant to be playing on Thursday, two games that they wouldn't be playing, I'm like, I have no idea what day of the week it is.
2: Yeah, it's true.
0: So a little bit of normality going to come back into our lives now. It's kind of sad. We talked about this when it was the last games that we'd attended, and it's just sad now that it's over. But also, just with the way that the knockout stage is kind of played out, a little bit of relief maybe as well, that there was a lot of farcical stuff, some of which we touched upon in the last show, and then there was even more after that.
2: Yeah, there was indeed. There was indeed.
0: So we'll talk World Cup in this part, and then we'll touch on World Cup experiences in part four when we bring you some audio
1: from a couple of Whitecaps, Thomas Mueller and Andres Kubis,
0: about their experiences at the 2026 World Cup. We'll talk Whitecaps as well in parts two and three. We'll talk about MLS being back, a little bit more on the Whitecaps stadium situation, the little nugget that I dropped in the last show that blew up that I wasn't quite expecting. Because as I've talked about, I like to just drop these little things casually into the conversation.
2: It blew up indeed. I saw it everywhere.
0: Yeah, I ended up doing stuff on CTV and City News. And yeah, I had one of the neighbours across the street rubbernecking as I was getting interviewed outside my house going,
2: Good interview. Good interview.
0: Thank you. Yeah. In my Scotland top, haven't had much excuse to wear it. Might wear it to Whitecaps training.
2: Your Scotland top and your 2010 Olympic hat?
0: Yeah, I thought, just go a little bit with a play into the, we had the Olympics here as well.
2: Well, remind me later, I need to talk to you about the Scotland top.
0: Oh.
2: We'll just let you and I, just we'll talk about it.
0: Salmon.
2: Yeah. Mm-hmm. Delicious.
0: Yes. Do love a bit of salmon. But yeah, we'll talk some World Cup in this part. We've got a lot to get into, so we'll just get straight into the meat and potatoes of it. So the 23rd FIFA World Cup has come to an end. I mean, it was years in the making, years of anticipation since we knew the bid was accepted. Now, all that's left, the memories, a lot of fun ones. A lot of stuff that we'd probably like to forget about throughout the whole tournament and the build-up to it during the tournament. But, I mean, it kicked off Thursday, June 11th in Mexico City, which seems so far away, so long ago. I was on a flight watching that game to Toronto.
2: Yeah.
0: And it genuinely seems an age away.
2: Yeah, for me, it started June 1st with the Canada game.
0: Of course.
2: And so, yeah, Well, I guess it started really May 30th because that's when we started traveling. This whole process, yeah, seems so long.
0: Imagine when it's 64. Yeah, we'll come to that at the end of this part. But yeah, wrapped up. We're recording this on the evening of the 19th of July. We'll do a little bit of audio at Whitecaps training on the Monday as well. So this should be coming out on Monday night, the 20th, overnight into the 21st. But 104 matches in 39 days. And I think that there maybe was a little bit of fatigue for everyone to come into the end of it, including the players, because, you do always get this. Quarterfinals, semifinals, there's so much on the line, even the final, which we'll come to in a sec, the players play a little bit more tentatively and the games aren't the most exciting. And unfortunately, we saw that in a few of the knockout games. But yeah, everything culminated in Sunday's final in New York, New Jersey. East Rutherford, New Jersey, to be geographically correct. And I don't know if you'll get this reference or not, but I hope everybody got their order of penny blossoms in time.
2: No, I don't know what that means.
0: That's a Big Bang Theory reference. Don't know if you
2: That's
0: ever watched that show.
2: why I don't get
0: Right.
2: it.
0: Because Caitlin was saying today, where's this held? And I was like, East Rutherford. And she's like, penny blossoms. I was like, yes. If you know, you know. I won't go into it just now. But it's all wrapped up. It's all done and dusted. It wasn't all done and dusted when, I don't know if you saw my message about
2: Oh,
0: this,
2: yes.
0: FIFA's Vancouver organizing committee at 2 o'clock, I got emails saying the final whistle has blown on the World Cup and it's all over. And I'm like, someone needs to tell these players that they don't need to play. Which, to be fair, for the first 90 minutes, I think someone had told them that they didn't have to play. But yeah, I think scheduling an email, which certainly smacked that was the case, a little bit unfortunate.
2: Yeah.
0: And of course, it would take an anal person like myself to immediately be on that. But yes, it's all done. Spain won their second World Cup trophy after beating Argentina in Sunday's final. They won their first one in 2010, which was also with a 1-0 extra time win that time over the Netherlands. That final, that was both countries looking for their first ever World Cup. And I think one of the disappointments for me, Zach, with the semi-finals, with it being the top four, and we've talked about the seeding and everything to do with that, it meant you weren't going to have the possibility of someone winning it for the first time, which to me is always an exciting thing. You just want some other country to come through and lift the trophy, or at least I do.
2: Yeah, we won't rehash everything around the whole seeding thing and them, I guess, FIFA in their own minds trying to balance the fact that there were going to be so many teams.
0: Well, getting what they wanted and getting the ratings draw that they probably wanted with those teams.
2: Yeah, but it was, yeah, that was ridiculous. But yeah, in terms of, like you said, new winners, my take on that is the way it played out was probably for me the. I mean, I don't like any of these teams, but
0: Yes.
2: it was probably the least frustrating in terms of I'd rather Spain have two World Cups than Argentina have four, or France, I think, have four, or England have their first real one.
0: That's fair. I saw a meme tonight of somebody was starting to sew an Argentina jersey, and instead of four stars above it, it had the dictator, a big hand for the hand of God, a face of Infantino, and they were just starting to do the second Infantino face when they had to stop.
2: Oh my.
0: I loved that. I just thought it was very clever. But I out of the four, I wanted France because I thought they've been playing swashbuckling, exciting football. But Spain very much put them in their place in the semi-final. And the other semi-final, I felt dirty cheering on Argentina, I've got to say.
2: Well, that's fitting.
0: Yeah, I mean I did, but I
2: Yeah.
0: felt dirty.
2: But feeling dirty about cheering for Argentina is very
0: Yes.
2: on theme.
0: And then there was times during the final today, I think I said this to you in one of our messages back and forward, I actually wished England were in the final just to make it entertaining. Because I thought, oh, Spain's in the final. It's clearly going to be a terrible final because I hate watching Spain. They were like dynamic compared to
2: Yeah.
0: whatever Argentina were doing.
2: Yeah, I mean, Argentina. For me, objectively, did not deserve to be in the final,
0: No.
2: but I believe they got what they deserved,
0: Yes.
2: and that they were shown to be a side that isn't good enough to create enough quality chances on their own to actually beat top level sides.
0: I mean, I messaged you. I think they should have brought Messi on.
2: That was, I read that around the table. I was, everyone had a great laugh. Because what was that like? The was that like after the second, after the hydration break in the second half or
0: I
2: something?
0: think so. But see, that was the thing. Because, like, going back to the semis, England were the better team by a mile up till they scored. Maybe not a mile, but they were the better team up till they scored. And then we won't go into all the Tuchel's defensive tactics. But then to go into their shell the way they did, have 7% possession,
2: And I think it was 12. I thought it was 12.
0: Was it 12?
2: It was 12 from when they scored until the 93rd minute. It was 12%. But here's the counterbalance to that, which I think is not important to keep in mind. And it comes from a great coaching mind who's hopefully going to do more great things in the coaching realm soon. But I was listening to Jurgen Klopp talk about this after. And he basically said, look, I understand why people are frustrated about Tuchel's approach, substitutions. And if that is how he told his team to play, you can understand the frustration. However, on the other hand, if they had kept going for it, tried to go for a second goal, and the things had played out similarly, they got scored on the counter or whatever, to equalize, again, people would have been lambasting him for that.
0: Oh, absolutely.
2: But I think recognizing that, I think part of the balance of this all is what, I mean, maybe we won't ever fully know this, but what were the instructions given to his team, right? Because was it simply their failing to live out? Like, did he say, hey, just go everyone in our, you know, in and around the top of our box, I mean, let's just stay here for whatever, 35 minutes or whatever, or were his instructions a little bit different and then they didn't execute it because of Argentina's, you know, control at that moment of the game, their desire to get back into it, whatever. But yeah, I think it's easy for us to say, but there needed to be some sort of balance between those two things.
0: Oh yeah.
2: Because they just invited it and they got what they were inviting.
0: I think
2: their invitation was taken.
0: One of the things I've seen so many stuff, it's all blurring into one. They had like three touches outside the final third for the last however many minutes. And it's like, yeah. Well, you're always going to just capitulate. And when you saw Messi's heat map, so different to today, and he was so effective because they gave him space. And it's like, it was constant that he was out there. And it just felt a matter of time. And
2: that's part of what England did a little bit differently, maybe, is, and just going from memory again, yeah, it felt like they didn't give, in that going defensive approach at the end of the match, it felt like they didn't give very much special attention to Messi himself.
0: Yeah.
2: Now, I think Spain did that a little bit, maybe not to, you know, not, it wasn't like totally man marked out of the game or anything, but it felt like, yeah, England's approach was just get guys back, as opposed to maybe a little bit more structured, a little more detailed, the way, again, you would think, or a little more nuanced than you would kind of think at that level.
0: It was crazy. And then, like, I'm not a fan of third place games. We were talking about this yesterday. I've never watched one at the World Cup. And the only third place game I remember watching was Canada in Copa.
2: Yeah.
0: And if Scotland or Canada were in a third place game, which in Scotland's case seems highly unlikely at any point soon, then I'd watch that. But I had no interest in it. And I thought, oh, they'll just play fringe players. The main interest was, could Mbappe score at least one to go ahead of Messi? And he got two and went ahead of Messi. Although I've seen Argentina fans and Messi fans saying they don't recognise that game, and Messi won the golden boot because he had more assists. And it's like, that's not how it works.
2: Moronic, yeah. Yeah, I guess I'm similar to you in that as we were talking about it, I realized, yeah, the third place games, which I have cared about the most, have been when it's been teams that I cared about. So 2006, I was at the game when Germany beat Portugal 3-1. 2010, Germany, again, I think won 3-2 against, I want to say, Uruguay. And I watched the game at the late, great Alpine Club, which was, you know, a lot of fun, even though it wasn't the final. And then, yeah, I remember some of the other ones, but not as fondly.
0: Like, I would, because I have seen some folk like kind of looking down at the people that watched and enjoyed the game. It's like, let people that want to watch and enjoy it, watch and enjoy it. I don't think there should be one, especially because players are always talking about they play too many games, and this is like a meaningless game, really.
2: Yeah, but one of the things I liked about both coaches' approach to the game, and they handled it differently, you had Tuchel, who played an extremely different 11. Mm-hmm. And then you had Deschamps, who played a significantly different 11. They gave players a chance to play who didn't play much or at all early in the tournament. Mm-hmm. You know, England, the backup keeper.
0: Which gets them that tournament experience as well, yeah. Which is the only big positive, I think.
2: Yeah. No, it was funny because I was texting this to people, and then I heard people talk about it on the broadcast later. But like, it had very much of like a North American All-Star Game vibe to it, right? Where defending was
0: Yeah,
2: kind
0: you
2: of
0: said
2: like.
0: that to me. I was thinking it was like those touring games where two premier teams play in
2: Yes.
0: Kansas City in July, and it's like, I wouldn't watch that, but folk do and enjoy it. So fair play to them.
2: And you could tell, I mean, you could tell that the dictator, sorry, Kylian Mbappe, he was up for, I mean, maybe not in the first half, but overall, I think he
0: Well, I've
2: was
0: seen
2: up
0: the
2: for it.
0: goals now, and he certainly looked up for it in the second half.
2: Exactly. But the interesting thing is, I actually would say, looking at the game as a whole, those two different approaches through the coaches were extremely influential in the match. Number one, the English players who got their chances were hungry and like took them. A couple of the French players had the opposite impact. And one was Theo Hernandez, who was not good and was, as you would say, pulled off at halftime. The other was, I can't remember which center back it was. It might have been Konaté. Also, there was a French center back who was pulled off at halftime and I think replaced right away by Upamecano, the Bayern Munich center back, who played much better and had an influential role in the game, including setting up the fourth goal for France on the night.
0: I saw a quote from one of the French players, I can't remember who said that first half performance was just totally unacceptable and just...
2: Mbappe and Rabiot both said that, and they both talked about a couple of players. I can't remember again who it was, if it was Hernandez or was someone else. They just talked about the way they approached this game. Yeah, it was like they should not be allowed on the national team again, basically.
0: I mean, I get that. Whether you want to play the game or not, whether you think it's meaningless or not, if you're picked and folk have paid money to watch you, and a lot of money, you give your effort for the jersey. But playing a game like that as well in the Miami Heat is going to have been draining. Was it Miami or was it Atlanta? No, it was Miami.
2: No, it was Miami. It was Miami, and it was 5 o'clock local time because it was 2 o'clock kickoff out here. But I watched it. I had it on. It was a fun game to watch. And one of the fun parts was before the game started, my daughter's prediction of 5-3 5-3 England. Yeah, 5-3 England almost came to pass.
0: Oh wow!
2: Yeah.
0: It was like a tennis set in the end.
2: Yes, that was one of the parts of that was fun for me. Is I was messaging our good friend who also likes tennis during it, Mark Webber, Mark Webber a bunch.
0: I was watching the UK Open golf this weekend as well. It was very entertaining.
2: Webber took in the England Argentina game in Atlanta.
0: Wow!
2: Yeah,
0: can't hide money. Let's get on to the final then. So, obviously, one of the big talking points coming out of the second semi-final was the Argentina players holding up the Falklands Malvinas banner. And folk in England were wanting the action taken. They were wanting players suspended, missing the final. But, I mean, we saw in Copa that players can go in and fight in the stand and they don't necessarily get a suspension from the next game and it's all dealt with after the fact. But it was such a crazy situation because it's clearly a political banner.
2: And which isn't the precedent in the World Cup? Didn't like a Korean player tournaments ago hold up a thing and he got suspended right away for a couple games?
0: And it's like, I won't go into the whole political side of the whole Falklands debate, but I thought it was kind of fitting that Argentina, after holding that banner up, went into the final and then just surrendered weakly in the end. And Messi was on an island at times in that.
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2: 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Broadcasting from the unceded Musqueam Territory at the University of beautiful British Columbia. But that final, it was a match that it was kind of like a system against a group of individuals. Talented individuals, but it's a Spanish system, which is why I think... I was on a podcast during the week, one of the Cincinnati podcasts on Cincy Soccer Talk, and I said the Whitecaps are a lot like Spain in that they've got this system, and no matter who is in the team, they know that system.
3: Yeah,
2: they can execute that system. And the talent levels may be different, but they know what they need to do, and it works and it's effective. The Whitecaps are a bit more dynamic playing their system than Spain can be. But it was a system against individuals, and the system eventually won, but it took a long time for them to break it down. And we were talking about this. This has to be one of the worst finals of all time, coming on the back of probably the best final of all time.
3: Yeah, it's ironic, isn't it?
2: Yeah. And one of the teams is the same.
3: Yeah, definitely not a pure final.
2: No.
3: And definitely not a quality final at all. Not a match that most people would be like, I'm glad I watched that.
2: I mean, there's no way Trump stayed awake for that whole 90 minutes to start with.
3: Behind that bulletproof glass?
2: Did they show him on TV? I didn't really notice.
3: I saw him once.
2: Or maybe I just blocked it out. Of course, they wouldn't want to show him because there'd be boos all around the stadium and stuff.
3: But they could cut that audio out maybe from behind the shielded glass.
2: Maybe.
3: Yeah, I like what you're saying. I think it's harsh to say Argentina don't have a system, because I think their system to me is quite clear, and it always has been. And this is why they're in trouble, right? Their system is set up around having a dynamic number 10, right? So
2: I genuinely thought you were going to say they just kick the shit out of people.
3: I'm getting to that part.
2: Oh, sorry, I pissed on your parade.
3: The heart of their system is having a dynamic number 10 who they play through, right? And they've been lucky. They went from, you know, they had Maradona, and then I feel like they had
2: Kempis before.
3: Yeah, Kempis, the Maradona. Although I feel like, was Kempis a 10 or more of a striker? Anyway,
2: he was more of a striker. But
3: yeah, but so you had Kempis, then you had Maradona, then there was quite a bit of a lull. You had like the Batistuta, you know, striker era, but then you had Juan Ramon Riquelme, who was that guy, and he handed the baton to Messi in 2006, and then since then, it's been Messi. And Messi, obviously, for the last 20 years, has been what the team is all about. And then around that, you have a bunch of talented players. But yeah, they do play a style of football that is, they are a bunch of butchers. Thugs would be another way to put it. They play a horrendous style of football that relies on persistent, hard and early fouling of players, where they're ideally not going to get booked. Like, they didn't get booked in this. For example, McAllister absolutely should have been booked early in this game.
2: Oh, yes.
3: But it was given, I think, the benefit of the doubt from the ref that it was so early.
2: Well, the first minute against England, I can't remember who it was, someone went right through Bellingham.
3: Yep.
2: And it's like, oh, it's the first minute, it's okay.
3: And so they play this kind of and then there's the whole cultural thing where deceiving and it's harder in the VAR era, but deceiving the officials is seen as a clever thing, as a positive thing, as a good thing. And even if you get caught, like what you were trying was for the good of our team and our country and whatever, which is obviously viewed the exact opposite way in the country in which we currently live. And generally the central and northern parts of North America for sure is viewed the exact opposite way. And so that's kind of, and then you're relying on all that thuggery and mm-hmm. that creative individual to either score or make things for your side. And it obviously has had great success for them. But now that we're potentially at the end of the Messi era, who is the next one to come up? Because with other players,
2: either at the U17 or the U20 World Cup last year that I watched, there was a number 10 for Argentina that the commentators were saying he's thought to be the guy that will take over from Messi.
3: Because they've had...
2: That's a lot of pressure on any young kid.
3: Because they've had guys before where it was like, okay, was Pablo Aimar and maybe Dybala. Even you had like guys who were more like, again, like strikers like Tevez and Kun Aguero and like whatever, who were supposed to kind of carry some of that load and never really did. But if you pull Messi out of this team and then you're relying on the goals from like Alvarez and Lautaro Martinez, it feels like where's the creativity going to come from? You know, like where's the actual, because again, in that style or philosophy of play, it also feels like in this tournament, especially just get to the end of the game. And then our crowd, which will dominate the stadium, will help lift us in those final few moments, will give us that energy, that adrenaline that we can then just overcome the other team, you know, to get the lead, to fight back, you know, to do what they did kind of against England, if you will.
2: Well, yeah, you saw as soon as they got that equalizer, the stadium carried them over the line and it was just roar. But Argentina,
3: for them,
2: from early on in this one, showed no attacking intent.
3: But that's the thing, though. They came up against probably, for them, the worst possible team in this tournament. A team that dominates the ball, that suffocates you from having the ball, that wins the ball back relatively quickly, and is incredibly stingy at giving up chances, right? They only give up one goal. In the whole tournament.
2: Yeah, which, like, take about Charles de Ketelaere, the Belgian player.
3: Yeah.
2: Only player that scored against them. And Cape Verde.
3: A header from across.
2: Yeah, Cape Verde, the only team that didn't let Spain score and the only team not to be beaten by Spain. So they all deserve a lot of credit. They all did better than Argentina today.
3: But you saw...
2: Zero shots on target in a World Cup final in 2 hours.
3: So they suffocated them of the ball. And then, and Messi was not creative enough, couldn't do enough.
2: But like, not only no shots on target, 3 shots in the entire match.
3: When were they all at the end?
2: Yeah, pretty much. It's like, that is like crazy. Now,
3: so I feel like for whatever you think about the way that they got to the end, and we talked about it on previous shows, again, I feel their fate was deserving.
2: Oh, I do as well. I've seen some folks saying, oh, it was unfair. They had one day's less rest. That's why they were tired.
3: Okay. Those who want to complain about that, you also have to remember, this is the only game that they had to play during the day. All their games were at night, and most of them, I think, were air-conditioned stadiums. So you can say, oh, they're disadvantaged in that way, but they had a huge advantage compared to everyone else the rest of the way.
2: Mm-hmm. It's like even like England had to go to the Azteca to play in altitude in the heat against the hosts and a rabid fan base. Argentina had home crowds for the whole tournament.
3: Yep.
2: You talked about how Argentina got here. So I was worried that refereeing decisions were going to deny Spain the victory and it was going to go to penalties. They obviously got over the line. Ferran Torres' 106th minute winner. The 2 goals that they had disallowed. Now, the second one, it's offside by a toenail again. But that the first goal that they scored, Nico Williams, was it?
3: Yes.
2: Nothing wrong with that whatsoever.
3: So, Michael, when the game started, I had heard about the referee and whatever. I was like, okay, it should be a good choice.
2: Oh, did you hear about him being at the orgies and being busted by the police?
3: No.
2: In 2020, he was at a party, I should say, not orgy, a party with 26 men, 9 women, and they seized guns and all this stuff. And he said he only went for the lunch.
3: Well, that's incredibly awkward because that, to my ears, sounds like the kind of stories when you think about things we've heard about match fixing and how it's done and how potentially officials are influenced. It's not always in a huge bag of money. It's sometimes other things.
2: Yeah. I told Caitlin that story and her immediate response was, what did he have for lunch?
3: Oh, no. Okay, anyways, I didn't know that. So aside from that, the one thing, though, as the game was starting or the lead up to the game or whatever, the one thing that was encouraging for me, which I was disappointed about in the end, was I heard that the VAR was being done by a German referee. And I was like, okay, at least this should be good. But when Nico Williams scored that completely legitimate goal that the referee took away for one of two phantom fouls, and then VAR didn't overturn it, I was appalled.

0: that you would say. But all of these decisions in this tournament has made me really believe in Arsene Wenger's offside rule.
1: Well, that's the thing. Two things happened. When the goal went in, I thought right after I got, oh shoot, it's offside. When I saw the replay, the first replay, I was like, oh, it's way closer than I thought. And then I turned to Mast and I was just like, that's onside in the CPL.
0: It's like that needs to come in. I know it's got teething problems, and then you could still have like a
1: Issues. Yeah.
0: centimeter where the guy is on or off. But man, some of these decisions, it's not what football's meant to be about. You shouldn't be measuring a couple of millimeters and the guy's off. And I mean, that could have been a crucial goal that got chopped off.
1: Like I've said before, I'm okay with that, especially in tournaments like this and the Champions League, and for the most part, the Bundesliga, where they use the best of the technology that's available. And it's very clear that, okay, yeah, whether it's a toenail or a meter or a foot or whatever, it's offside, it's offside. And then you can show the thing saying, here's the proof. Everyone can see it. Kind of like goal line technology. Everyone can see it's in, it's not in, whatever. Let's just move
0: If
1: on.
0: it hits a camera in the air, all
1: Whoa.
0: that kind of stuff.
1: Oh my.
0: But like when Torres scored, and I tweeted this to you, I yelled at my TV. I might not fully repeat what I yelled at the TV. Rule that one out, yeah, C words. And then I was watching the replay, and I was like, "Oh, please tell me there is nothing at all." It's like he bumped the defender there. Did the defender bump him? Oh God, what's happening? I was like so convinced they were going to find something to chalk it off.
1: Well, as you were messaging me that, I was messaging you that there's no way they're overturning that one
0: Yeah,
1: or pulling that one back or whatever. Yeah.
0: but it was just so. I think it was just relief that something had happened. Spain fully deserved this. Like they were dominant throughout. They were excellent. I did, just going back to the referee, I did like that he wasn't putting up with all Messi's, oh, I've been slightly brushed, I'm going to fall to the ground, and
1: Yeah.
0: I expect a free kick here.
1: Yep.
0: And he's like, get up. I did
1: Yeah.
0: like that.
1: There was multiple times where he did. I mean, he didn't do it obviously when he called back the goal, but other than that, he did it a lot, which
0: Yeah,
1: was
0: there's
1: really
0: some strong
1: helpful.
0: refs in MLS that are standing up to him, but so many of them in MLS are just falling for it. And it's like, okay. Yep, free kick. Spain have been great throughout, and you saw all the slew of player awards at the end of it. The Spanish defence has been tougher to get through these last 6 weeks than the Strait of Hormuz. But defences win championships, as does, as someone pointed out to me when I put that out on Twitter, as does controlling the ball and keeping the ball. And they did some so well at that. I mentioned earlier that I feel the Spanish system and the Whitecaps system are similar in many ways. I do feel the Whitecaps are a bit more dynamic. But can I put that question to Jesper Sorensen? So let's hear what he thinks about that and about Spain's victory. We were talking about this on our podcast. Watching Spain this tournament, it feels there's so many similarities with how you like to play in your system. Is that a kind of team that you've modelled your coaching style on?
2: It's not the team I modeled my coaching style on. But it's. I think yeah, you have. You're right. I believe in team football. I believe that a team can do more playing together than individually. And I believe in relations between the players in football. And if you look at Spain in this World Cup, that's probably the team that looked most like a club team, right? And because they play in a way where you know, they profit from each other's qualities, and they look more for how people fit within the system than, you know, for maybe individual attributes. So I think it's kind of similar, and when I look at them, yeah, I'm delighted what I see. I think they play a great game and great brand of football, because I like, you know, when you can see that a team really can gain extra by everybody understanding what they want and everybody understanding what's going to happen in just before things happen. So I think, and it was not surprising to me that Spain won, because it's by far the best team in Europe. So and the best team in Europe normally has a good chance. So I think it was good to see.

0: It's over. The final's over. You can actually buy some cut up grass from the pitch, because we were talking in last week's show that they didn't do that at BC Place. They're recycling it. But I think it's $450. You can buy a little bit of grass from the World Cup pitch. If
1: Well,
0: you get the bit where Messi was, it's totally unworn. I actually bought some grass from the semi-final with England and Argentina. It's from the final third at England. It's covered in shit. Do I have any more grass jokes? No, I think that'll be it. Right. So it's all wrapped up. Let's take a little look back at the tournament. Now, obviously, we've talked a lot about it over the past 3 months with the previews, the recaps, our interviews, lots of other fun stuff. So I thought, how best to recap the tournament? So you suggested that we reviewed each group in each round, and you wanted to do it in the accent of each of the teams.
1: no, I didn't suggest
0: Well, I mean, you did Group A, and I think that we had to bin it after we heard your South Korean take on issues, never mind the South African one. The Mexican one kind of passed, but so we won't do that. But did you see the quote or the day before the final, Trump and Infantino had a press conference, and Gianni said,
1: Oh.
0: FIFA is the official happiness provider to humanity.
1: And I didn't see that part, but I saw a picture of them together or something.
0: Yeah, I put it back because I was like, I must have picked that up wrong. No, that's his exact words, the official happiness provider to humanity.
1: Was this
0: Brought
1: also about?
0: to you in partnership with Gatorade, and there's a little hydration break as well.
1: Yeah. Was oh my. Was is that the conference too where I thought I saw a social media post where someone said, like, even in that in that interaction they had, that Trump called FIFA corrupt or something.
0: Oh, I didn't see that bit of
1: Okay,
0: it.
1: I didn't listen to it to see if it was actually true or was someone just clickbaiting or what it was, but it was like a 10-second clip of like Trump saying something to Johnny during that
0: Oh,
1: thing.
0: he made a joke about he's not happy when his team doesn't win.
1: Oh, maybe that's what it
0: And
1: was.
0: folk took that to mean Argentina.
1: Right. Maybe that's what it was.
0: Talking like sponsors and stuff, did you know the coin that they do at the coin tosses, did you know it's a sponsored coin? It isn't heads or tails.
1: Yeah, I
0: On
1: think I've
0: one
1: heard
0: side's
1: that.
0: the World Cup trophy, Coca-Cola's on the other side.
1: So, Coke or cup?
0: Overall thoughts on the tournament. I mean, it's always hard to compare tournaments. There's recency bias, and with this being on home soil and us being at so many games and Canada being in it and doing well. Initial overall thoughts now that it's just finished.
1: Yeah, like you said, this is kind of a complex thing, right? Like, I mean, if you think back 3.5 years ago, we talked about the Qatar World Cup, and it was like, well, it was an enjoyable tournament, but that doesn't mean that we were okay with like how the stadiums got built or whatever, right? Like, so you, I think there's things you can appreciate about it, but also say, hey, this was not done right, or I disagree with that, or whatever. So, on the whole, I would say, yeah, it was mostly a really enjoyable tournament. I think there's definitely things around a number of issues. Some of those being, I mean, there's a whole bunch of them, but one of them, you know, the whole pathway issue for Canada, right? Could the second team from Canada's group have been placed into, you know, a game in Toronto or whatever? There's that. There's those kind of issues. There's issues with, oh, I should just go over, I'm just going to go over that list I made. Hang on one
0: Oh
1: second.
0: man, that was like 15 points, and they were all very valid.
1: Was that okay if I just highlight a couple of them?
0: Yeah. While you're getting that up, there's some things that we've seen that I hope will go away. Like, I hope hydration breaks aren't going to be here, but you look at where the next World Cup is and the one after that, and there's every chance that will stay. The halftime show, that has to go. I
1: Oh,
0: didn't watch a minute of it, I went and made lunch.
1: I didn't either, and I got home and my wife and daughter were all talking about all these things, and I was just like, I did not watch that. And they're like, oh, you missed the Muppets, or you missed Ted Lasso, or you missed Justin Bieber. I was like, I don't know what you're talking about.
0: The only good thing about it was half an hour, and I could make my fry up that I tweeted out. Black pudding, haggis. Oh, it's delicious.
1: Okay, I got my list here. Okay,
0: Okay.
1: So, the 48 team thing, which actually in some ways I think was good. In other ways, I don't think it's not so good. And we'll talk about that, I think, a little bit more later when we get to some other stuff. We've already mentioned the seeding of the top four teams by FIFA. I don't think that was ideal. There are a number of issues around how visas were handled for certain countries, I think
0: Yeah,
1: is
0: and the
1: very
0: referee,
1: unjust. Yeah, the referees,
0: fans,
1: whether families.
0: referees,
1: Yeah. Like
0: the officials.
1: Vizinha's mom was not couldn't get a visa to get in the like that was not, I don't think it tied into that how some of the teams were treated upon their arrival and the way that they were treated extremely different, I think was to me, if that was going to happen, there needed to be some, I think, public clarification about that, as opposed to us all seeing these videos and hearing all these outrageous stories. Along that line, I think overall the treatment of Iran in this, and I don't want to get into a political thing, and but I think tied into that, just and this goes to the Falklands banner as well. FIFA needs to make some clarifications on some of their rules and stuff, right? I mean, the whole we talked about it before, but Russia's excluded from the World Cup because of their involvement in military conflicts in the world, and yet you have a host nation here who is involved in certain things that don't look that dissimilar, and yet they're allowed to host, and then how they treat their opponents in such conflicts. I think there's things about all that I think were really concerning, and tied in with that, government intervention, which is not allowed within FIFA. You have that around the whole rescinding of the Balogun suspension, which is crazy. Cristiano Ronaldo's suspension being suspended before the tournament absolutely should never have happened. We talk about the banners, all the majority or all but one of the contentious decisions going the way of the bigger nations. Now, I'm not saying that they all didn't have merit to go the way that they did, but a number of them, it felt like they didn't go the right way. I think a biggest example of that for me, or one of the bigger examples, the two bigger examples for that are, or three, the Messi red card not being given for the scrape on the calf, the situation on the Croatia goal being called back, and the wire incident involving Norway, and just
0: I'd
1: the
0: also
1: overall whole
0: throw
1: Viking
0: in the
1: karma thing.
0: build up to Argentina's winning goal against Egypt that looked so
1: Yes.
0: similar to the build up to Egypt's goal that got chalked off.
1: But that had all the precedent for that had already been set when the World Cup, record-setting goal was not called back for a foul by McAllister on Schlager in the Austria match. So the foundation had been laid for that. You mentioned hydration breaks, a stain on the game, and it's nice to see that.
0: I would say when merited, you have to have them.
1: Yeah. Oh,
0: It's
1: totally.
0: like
1: Oh, yeah. Of
0: it should
1: course.
0: only be there for the temperature.
1: Yes, exactly. And that's what UEFA is going to do with the next Euro. The last thing on my list here, Michael, that I haven't mentioned, but we talked about, of course, the approach to category allocations in stadiums and ticketing prices, i.e., the dynamic pricing of tickets. I don't have a concern about FIFA saying we're controlling the secondary market because it's our event. We deserve to make money off of the resale of any of the tickets that we've sold. I'm not against that, but the dynamic pricing and the way they chose to reallocate stadiums, which is the first time they've done it that way. Yeah, extremely, extremely frustrating.
0: Well, talking of dynamic pricing, just check the price of the grass from the final. Dynamic pricing's put it up from 450 to 4,500 now. I'm joking. It might have actually. Nothing would surprise me now if I logged in and that's actually the case.
1: So
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0: Are you looking to decolonize your self-care routine? 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
2: 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Broadcasting from the unceded Musqueam Territory at the University of beautiful British Columbia.
3: So all those things, there's great concerns about the tournament, but then there are positives.
2: There's lots of positives. And I had a little rundown here. I'll jump a little bit ahead because let's put some positives in. I think the fact that we saw the smaller nations doing well.
3: Yeah.
2: Was a big, big positive. 9 of the 10 African teams getting to the knockout stages, with Tunisia being the only one that didn't. That is a big boon.
3: Huge, huge.
2: And kind of when you look at, I mean, obviously, you look at who got to the quarterfinals, you look to who got to the semifinals, and Europe still dominates. I do wonder about South America. Because I put a couple of stats down here that I'd heard over the course of the tournament. So Brazil, who kind of went out with a bit of a whimper in the end, they last won a World Cup knockout match against a European nation in June 2002 when they beat Germany 2-0 in that final.
3: Which Oliver Kahn has requested to be played for the rescinding of the Michael Ballack card.
2: Since then, Brazil struggled. They lost to France in 2006, Netherlands in 2010, Germany in 2014, Belgium in 2018, Croatia in 2022, and now Norway in 2026. So everyone holds Brazil up as being because of what they've done in the past. But they're definitely a nation that Argentina might have this with Messi going. It's like, is there someone there that can keep Argentina at that level? Uruguay, this was a start that I'd heard that I had to double check. So I was like, really? The last time Uruguay won a World Cup game without Luis Suarez was in 1990. They beat South Korea 1-0 in the group stages at Italia 90. They failed to win a single World Cup match without him on the pitch since then.
3: Well, he was in the stadiums for the game, wasn't he?
2: True. Yeah. They needed to maybe get him on the pitch. Maybe that would have worked. But I think for the growth of the World Cup to hold the interest, we do need some of these other countries to come through. Like if Switzerland had got to the semi, if Belgium had got to the semi, I think that would have been fantastic. Morocco in 22, I thought was fantastic, just that an African nation had got there. And I know, we're talking going back to the early 2000s, maybe even the 90s, when folk were like, oh, an African nation will win this by whatever date. And it's like, they haven't. And they seem a long, long way off. Morocco might be the closest side to breaking that.
3: And not to get into this whole other debate, but one of the things that's changed in that time, Michael, is, if I'm not wrong, is some of the rules around, you know, one-time switches and the number of African-born or African descent players who are choosing to play for predominantly European sides has, I think, really hurt things in terms of that becoming true.
2: I've been watching some episodes of an Australian show called Cup Fever, and when it was France v Spain, when they were recapping that, they were like, France were just happy to be playing a team that wasn't full of French people.
3: Oh my.
2: But that has kind of been what a lot of it is. It was some weird stat, like 46 players had been born in Paris that were at the World Cup in total.
3: Yeah.
2: But it would be great to see them coming through. Another thing that show mentioned, I had one of the Socceroos on, and they said, can you see the game in Australia that in the next 2 to 3 to 4 World Cups, Australia can get to the quarterfinals, they can get to the semi-finals? And that got me thinking about Canada, because it's like, and even the US, can Canada get to the quarterfinals? Can they get to the semi-finals? And a lot does depend on the draw. And how fortunate you are to avoid big teams or not, and players hitting their peak, players not getting injuries, which we know Canada did. So bringing that back, if you look at the three hosts, who do you think between Canada, the US, and Mexico is going to be the happiest with their World Cup on the pitch?
3: I think, I don't know, maybe Mexico. I mean, I think in general terms, possibly Canada, right? Like, I think Americans are upset because they feel like I feel with Americans, the expectations or what they feel they're owed is not always in line with reality. And so I think there's some American fans who feel like, no, we are definitely a minimum quarterfinal team, and you and I would look at that and say that that's kind of out of whack with things.
2: When I was on a call with Taylor Twellman before the tournament, he
3: oh yeah.
2: said quarterfinal should be the minimum expectation for this group. When you look at the fact that if they win their group, they're avoiding all these big nations.
3: True, but I think they also probably overrated, or sorry, underrated Belgium.
2: Yeah, and overrated some of their players.
3: Totally. So I think in one sense, Canada will probably be the happiest because of all these historic things that happened, and first wins and all the goals and all that kind of stuff. You want to kind of you think, oh, maybe Mexico because they did so well and they want to run. But I think in Mexico, there's probably still a bunch of amongst the joy, amidst the joy, there's also this feeling of, but England were down a man, and we should have equalized. We should have won. We should have won the game, or we should not have allowed that other goal when we were, whatever. Like, there's probably a lot of what ifs and a lot of frustration for them. So I think on some level, it's actually probably Canada, or at least the Canadian population that's newer to football or that got swept up in the tournament, I think they're probably like, wow, we definitely did the best. Whereas maybe some of the people been around for a while were like, no, we actually could have maybe gone further. And if we because Canada did get a pretty sweet group, right?
2: Oh,
3: Like
2: yeah.
3: avoiding Italy, Switzerland, I think is a better side. I've said before the tournament is a better side than us,
2: But
3: and could
2: lucking
3: be
2: out and
3: before.
2: avoiding South Korea in the round of 32 as well, and getting South
3: Yes,
2: Africa.
3: exactly. But
2: And
3: you
2: if
3: also
2: they'd,
3: think,
2: I know it's all ifs, but if they'd scored in that first half against Morocco when they were so
3: they were the
2: in
3: better
2: command
3: team.
2: of the game.
3: Or if somehow they tie, if they get a second goal against Switzerland, I think they take Algeria.
2: Oh, yeah.
3: And then it's that next game. Okay, the next game I think was Colombia, which I think is an easier opponent than Morocco. And an opponent that, again, we've had actual recent, if you want to call a goalless draw in the States a success, but there's confidence from that. And I think the chances are better. And then how you saw how that game played out, and you think, I think Canada could have done something in a game like that. And then they're in the quarterfinals, and you're just like, you're in dreamland, even if do have to go to Boston and play France.
2: I think for me, Canada's probably going to be the happiest. I think they got to the stage that if you offered it before the tournament, they'd be like, yeah, that's good progress from us. It's further than we've ever gone. But now we need to keep these expectations and challenge the group to improve on that, or at least do that again. And of course, next time they're not going to have home field advantage. What was your favorite game that you attended?
3: Yeah, this is a hard one because they were all like really, really great in different ways.
2: Yeah, different reasons, yeah.
3: So whether it's Canada and Toronto, the first ever home World Cup game, the game against Qatar, for the first win, the game against Switzerland because it was so massive and everyone was so invested. Like those three are special. The game against South Africa, because we won a knockout round. The game was terrible, but the overall result, the marches for all four of those matches were, I'll never forget. Like they're all so special. They're all so special and meaningful for the march themselves, but also the people I got to march with and meet along the way, and you know, all that kind of stuff. So those are crazy memorable. Maybe LA, just because it was away, was a different kind of special, and because it was the knockouts. But both the ones in Vancouver were crazy, and it's hard to leave Toronto. If I'm looking beyond those four, though, Mike, the favorite game I attended, I'd probably say it has to be Austria Jordan at your Levi Stadium.
2: Oh,
3: and part of it was because I traveled for it.
2: Yeah.
3: And part of it because I met friends for it. And part of it's because I was in the Austrian block where there was, I don't know, 1,000 or more people who were there to support their country, like basically full 90. And that's what I enjoy most at football. And even though I couldn't sing every word, it was just awesome to be in and be a part of. And it wasn't the best football match that I saw, but it was great. And then of course the players are, it's like this collection of current and former Bayern and current and former Bundesliga players that I have a strong appreciation for. So it was really, really, really, really cool.
2: It is tough to narrow it down because there is so many different reasons, and many of mine are the same as yours. I think the game in Toronto, the Canada-Bosnia game, was special because just the expectation of all these years, you were there and you're in Canada and you're watching Canada at a home World Cup. Now, obviously, for me as well, Scotland-Haiti is right up there.
3: Yeah.
2: Just because the atmosphere was electric, and it turns out it's the only game they won and scored a goal in. So it's tough for me to pick between that. I think being Scottish, the Scotland-Haiti game just pushes it over. But that Canada-Bosnia game was special. Even though it wasn't the win, the comeback, the roar, the anthem was so loud.
3: And it wasn't the same as the opening game in Qatar against Belgium, where even though that game was a loss, everyone came away from the stadium that night being like, okay, we can do something in this tournament. Like, we could potentially beat Croatia. We should probably beat Morocco, right? That's how we're feeling. I'm not saying that was in line with reality.
2: No.
3: Not in line.
2: Totally.
3: You came away from it being like, okay, we can do this. And again, I think there was it was similar, but a little twist to it in the Bosnia game. We came away being like, yeah, we should have won that. We should be on 3 points. Now we need to go do the business. The one relief from it all is that, okay, even if we'd won that game, it wouldn't have changed anything. We still would have been in second place without tying or without beating Switzerland. It wouldn't have changed anything. So, but yeah, there was this great anticipation that day, and it was just a great experience. And then even coming out of it, there was this, okay, we got something. We can get more here.
2: Kind of tied in with that, from the games that you were physically at, what do you think had the best atmosphere? And again, there's been different kinds of atmosphere at the games. Like, you weren't at the Switzerland-Colombia game, but pre-game and maybe the first 15 minutes, that was just insane. Just the noise. I genuinely think the anthem for Colombia was louder than the Scottish one because of the roof.
3: Yeah.
2: And it was just deafening.
3: Yeah.
2: And you see a yellow. And so, I mean, that was amazing. The game was not one of the best, probably the worst of the games that I'd gone to. And I've got to tip my hat to the US fans. The US-Australia game, the atmosphere for that was like, wow. They were so into it.
3: Yeah, again, it's aside from the Canada game, it's hard for me not to think of the Austrian game in terms of the best atmosphere. Not the overall stadium, but where I was. All the games had like respectable atmospheres. I'd say the worst one probably was Belgium-Senegal, actually. And there was still an atmosphere like, okay, this is a big occasion and someone's going to go through and like, and whatever. But the actual overall, like, there's not a huge group of Belgians in the stadium. Senegal had a little chant that they would do every so often with, you know, saying Senegal or whatever. But the actual overall was probably the weakest. And I kind of wish that my seats were next to Alex for that game and not on the opposite corner so I could have experienced it more with him. But I
2: The
3: think.
2: New Zealand-Belgium game I didn't think was great, whereas the New Zealand-Egypt great game was just fantastic. Two different kinds of fan bases. Maybe it's just the Belgian fans then just.
3: Yeah, that's fair. But
2: Yeah.
3: I think Belgium Senegal was even worse than that Belgium New Zealand game.
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3: If you're looking at like non-Canada, and I'll say non-Scotland as well, what was your game or games of the tournament? Obviously that third place game in terms of goals and stuff is up there, even though I didn't watch it.
4: Yeah, no, that wouldn't be up there for me. Like for me, it's again, it's separating the ones I went to because those were all incredibly meaningful, like incredibly, and there was, I didn't go to any goalless draws. And like, so there was always something that was incredibly exciting about the games that I went to. So those all, I rate all those really high, even the ones that, you know, weren't maybe on a technical level, weren't as high as some of the others. In terms of games, other games like I watched during the tournament, I'm trying to think of what were...
3: I'll give you mine. I mean, yeah. My big standout, like the Cape Verde-Argentina game.
4: Yeah, that's...
3: Phenomenal. Yeah. I think that was the game of the tournament.
4: And yeah.
3: Obviously, it helps because there was a minnow doing really well and fighting back and just the atmosphere and the guy running into the crowd to find his girlfriend and...
4: Yeah, yes. Again, it wasn't the greatest game of football, but I also really enjoyed the Japanese games. I think they were excellent. I know the results were not what they would have wanted, but
3: they played well though.
4: That game against Holland was really
3: good. that was a cracking game.
4: But I also again, not the best quality of game overall, but I really enjoyed Norway knocking out Brazil. Had a lot of the elements you love in a game: penalty save, penalty scored, nice headed goal, a nice goal, you know, from outside the box, and just that, you know, underdog taking out like one of the giants of world football. I'm trying to remember, there was one other one I had on my list and I can't remember right now. That was just a quality match. It wasn't obviously.
3: I'm probably missing some as well.
4: It wasn't any of the Germany games.
3: No, I mean for if you're looking in terms of drama, obviously the end of Portugal Croatia was like right up there for the drama.
4: Yeah.
3: The end of Egypt Iran was right up there for the drama. Iran thought they'd got the goal, then they're denied after that by a point blank save. So I mean that would have been a fantastic game. And if it hadn't been on at the same time as obviously the game here, would have been one we could have been down at.
4: There was a few games that were letdowns. There were so many games though that you were like surprisingly like were really great. Like Iran, New Zealand was
3: really good one.
4: Another team that I thought was fun to watch, Sweden. I mean, they scored lots of goals.
3: Yeah,
4: lots of goals.
3: they gave up a lot. They scored a lot.
4: Yeah. I'm trying to see on my list here.
3: The first half of Brazil Morocco, I thought was phenomenal.
4: Yes.
3: The second half was terrible.
4: Terrible, yeah.
3: I think England-Ghana is up there for one of the worst.
4: Yeah.
3: That was horrid.
4: That was another, we should mention, that was one of the poor far decisions that went, I think, that went the way of a big country.
3: Yeah, Ghana should have had a
4: penalty. Yeah, I think most people acknowledge that.
3: I think that was also a bad day in general. There was a lot of nil-nils or just low-scoring 1-0 games that day.
4: Again, it was marred in controversy, but Argentina-Egypt is a crazy game.
3: Yes.
4: That's one from my list that I was trying to remember.
3: Yeah. That was a tremendous second half. First, it was okay.
4: Yeah.
3: But what about player of the tournament? Now, obviously, Mbappe wins the Golden Boot, and we touched on some won't accept that. I thought Spain's Marc Cucurella was phenomenal throughout.
4: Yeah, I can't stand him, so.
3: Unai Simón in goal, obviously just giving up one goal.
4: He only gave one goal, but they hardly gave up any chances.
3: True.
4: I mean, when that was being handled today, that was a discussion at our table. It's like, how does this guy get this when, what was like the XG against them?
3: No, that's very fair. Although, maybe 10 minutes into the final today, when he came flying off his line to get to a ball that the Argentine player was chasing down, that was ballsy. You mistimed that,
4: yeah.
3: And it's either a goal or you've brought him down and you're off and you're playing like 80 minutes down a man.
4: But that's a kind of a different category too as a keeper, right? Because that's not a save, right?
3: Like no.
4: That's,
3: no.
4: Whatever you call that, an intangible or being a sweeper keeper or your football IQ or whatever. But yeah, I think Unai Simón, I'm thankful that he played in this tournament because I actually thought there was a chance that David Raya, the Arsenal keeper, was going to play.
3: Well, a lot of folk have said that he's like Spain's third best keeper.
4: No, if Raya had played, I think Spain would have been in trouble.
3: Oh.
4: Yeah, I think Simón is one of the reasons why they were so good in this. Even if he didn't have to make that many saves, I think you put someone else there, I think you have problems. Rodri got the golden ball, right? I haven't seen who got the silver and bronze balls because they give those out too.
3: They didn't announce that.
4: But they will announce it. I assume Mbappe.
3: I also don't know that they announced Mbappe winning the golden boot at the stadium.
4: No, I don't think they did, but he obviously did because that's something you don't, yeah, that was already known.
3: Yeah, but they should at least acknowledge it.
4: And he wasn't there.
3: Just to rub it into Messi even more.
4: I think that's the other thing. There were so many big players had massive tournaments, which
3: that's what I think makes this tournament one of the best.
4: All
3: the stars performed.
4: Yeah. So you're talking about players of the tournament. Again, I wouldn't have them there because of all the things around it, but you got to give a shout out to Messi, Mbappe,
3: yep.
4: Erling Haaland, Harry Kane.
3: Bellingham, I think, sends with a shout as well.
4: Yeah. They're all really, really huge. Actually, we didn't talk about this, but for me, one of the turning points in the Norway-England game, it was the injury to Julian Ryerson. He's an incredibly important player for Norway, and not just going forward, although his service is huge. There was one point this year for Dortmund, I think he had like set up like six of their last eight league goals with his crosses into the box, and like where they had an English week where they had like three games in a week or whatever. But he got injured and came off, and that I think really, really hurt. Not as much, didn't hurt him as much as the wire, but I think that was a key moment. And he was someone who I think had an encouraging World Cup, not a huge World Cup. But to that end, thinking about Norway, I don't watch a lot of Arsenal, but I think Odegaard, played quite well for them. And it's not just he's not always like a flashy creative dude, but he kind of holds the team together. So he would be another one.
3: South Africa had my favorite named player, one of their midfielders, Relebohile Mofokeng.
4: Oh.
3: I mean, I'm always for Mofokeng.
4: I thought that you were going to say Sitwell.
3: Sometimes I can't say well if there's been Mofokeng.
4: Sorry, it's Sithole.
3: Oh, well, my Sithole and Mofokeng just kind of go hand in hand, really.
4: Oh, I just should have seen that.
3: Talking of anal things, Emil Anners, do you know who he is?
4: I'm not sure that I do.
3: These are the things I didn't put in the rundown just to test you. He is the Norwegian fan that would not do the role.
4: Yeah.
3: Because he's like, it's not factually correct.
4: Yeah.
3: And I love him for that.
4: Yeah, but that's not really helpful.
3: No, but I love him for that. It's like, nope, they sailed, they did not row, I am not rowing.
4: Yeah.
3: Other characters, Lumumba Via. He's a fan.
4: Oh.
3: He's Dr. Congo,
4: Oh,
3: the statue.
4: the standing guy. Yeah,
3: Don't know if he is officially a doctor. And I think everyone agrees that Lamine Yamal's little brother, Kane, kind of stole the show.
4: it Kenya?
3: It's
4: Or
3: pronounced
4: Ken?
3: Kane.
4: It's oh, is it
3: Yeah, I looked
4: Keyne?
3: it up. It's Keyne.
4: Yeah, okay.
3: What you talking about, Willis? Is
4: Yeah.
3: what he always reminds me of.
4: Yes, a
3: But
4: little
3: he
4: bit.
3: is adorably cute, and the two of them together is like, it's so nice. But yeah, that is it. One last thing about World Cup in this part. It's going to a 64-team World Cup. Everything's pointing to that. Can it work? But more importantly, if they stick at this, you're limiting what countries can host.
4: Yeah. And this
3: Are
4: is
3: we going to see it back in North America after Saudi Arabia?
4: yeah, or a place like, Germany or the UK where they have stadiums kind of ready to go and quality
3: I mean,
4: stadiums.
3: to be fair, the UK does deserve it again because
4: Yeah.
3: they haven't hosted since 66. It's criminal that it's not gone to Australia to
4: Yeah.
3: grow the game.
4: Or Australia, New
3: You can't
4: Zealand.
3: take a
4: Yeah.
3: 64 tournament there,
4: No.
3: though.
4: Yeah,
3: That's
4: that's a
3: the
4: problem.
3: thing.
4: Yeah, again, I don't think it's right. I think too, you see all these records being broken for goal scoring and all that kind of stuff and set and equaled. And Elise would be another shout for player of the tournament,
3: Yeah,
4: most assists
3: yeah.
4: ever at a World Cup. I know in the third place game, his and then really the tournament as a whole, his shooting boots, he seemed to have left on at home. He had three great chances and probably should have scored at least one of them. Which is not like he played for Bayern this year. He scored tons of great goals for Bayern this year, but it was also playing a different role because he was actually playing as a 10 behind the striker in a Bayern. He plays on the right. But no, going to these, the going to this, even though going to this many teams, even though there wasn't that many blowouts. I mean, you still had the 7-1 for Germany. You had the 6-0 for Canada. There were a couple bigger scores or whatever. I mean, we had 7-1 Spain over Costa Rica last tournament. But you're adding that extra game and stuff, all of these records are going to fall so much easier under these conditions. And so I think there'll never be an asterisk around these things. And I'm not asking for an asterisk, but I think you can't forget that, Just Fontaine got his whatever 10 goals or whatever it was in a different kind of tournament than when Kylian Mbappe scored 10, right? Or, Gerd Müller has, 14 World Cup goals and the World Cup looked quite a bit different. Than it does now.
3: But the flip side of that makes Spain's achievement even better of just giving one goal up for the whole
4: Totally.
3: tournament. They played an extra game. This was something else I jotted down. The record before that was two goals. Would you want to see a 64-team World Cup?
4: No, I think 32 is the ideal number for a World Cup. The way that the monetization and commercialization of the game has gone. It's gone for, the obvious reasons it has. And it feels like you can't put the genie back in the bottle, although I wouldn't
3: I don't think you
4: dislike
3: can
4: it.
3: go back to 32 now.
4: Yeah. So the one thing I will say is if they are going to move on to a 64 team World Cup, it feels like you almost have to have, it's almost like MLS. You have a Western Conference and you have an Eastern Conference. It feels like you need to have, even though the infrastructure is probably not there, and you need to have a few groups playing in Paraguay, Argentina, and Uruguay, and that maybe like whatever, yeah, maybe two to four groups playing in those countries, and the other groups playing in the other places, and then in the knockouts, they all meet up more in Morocco, Spain, and Portugal, because you can't have that many teams and then do the thing that they were originally planning to have like one game in each of those countries or whatever. Like that's asinine. And those countries probably deserve more, especially Uruguay with the 100th anniversary.
3: Well,
4: But
3: yeah, I
4: I
3: mean,
4: worry about the infrastructure there,
3: I think
4: though.
3: it should only be in South America, and
4: Yes.
3: like Uruguay deserve to have it for the 100th anniversary. I've
4: Well,
3: said that for umpteen years.
4: even an all South American,
3: Yeah.
4: if it was all over the big cities of South America, kind of like they did at the Euro that one year, that might even have been a better show. But yeah, it'll be interesting to see how they finagle this to make the most money possible.
3: Oh, of course. And so we'll end by just saying well done to Spain, but I also want to end by saying well done to the real world champions. Do you know who the real world champions are? Do you know what I'm talking about, first of all? There's a lot of folk listening to this that won't.
4: Is it like the team who beats the team? Yeah.
3: So they've gone back to the very first international that was played between England and Scotland.
4: Right.
3: So going into this tournament, the world champions, and this might surprise you, Turkey.
4: So Australia beat them.
3: Mm-hmm.
4: Then who beat Australia? The US?
3: Mm-hmm.
4: And then Belgium beat the US? No, Turkey beat the US.
3: Turkey beat the US, so Turkey went home as the world champions. So it wasn't a bad tournament for them after all.
4: I don't know about that. But
3: fantastic stat. We'll talk a little bit more World Cup in part four when we bring you some audio from some Whitecaps players. We're going to talk Whitecaps, though, in the next two parts, and we'll be back doing that after the first of three songs this episode from the C86 era.
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0: 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Broadcasting from the unceded Musqueam Territory at the University of beautiful British Columbia. And kicking off this part, it's the first of three songs this episode from the C86 era. And regular listeners will know that we've been paying tribute to 40 years of the iconic and groundbreaking C86 cassette published by NME in May 1986. We're playing other songs now from bands from that era. Kicking off this part, it's a band from York in England. They're called St. Christopher. And that was their song, Go Ahead, Cry. No, it's not for Messi. No, it's not for BC Lions fans, although we're going to talk about them in this part. It's just a good song. And it features on the C86 Expanded 3CD disc that came out in 2014. The song was their third single, released in 1986. They were a four-piece jangle pop band on the influential indie record label, Sarah Records, and they're still together today. They've released six studio albums and 15 singles, the first in 1984, the last so far in 2009, then a couple of top 20 UK indie hits in 1989, nothing more than that. And that was a good one to kick off our three songs tonight. And we're going to get back talking football now, turning our attention to the club game, the Whitecaps. And I wanted to expand a little bit on what we talked about in last week's show. The Whitecaps making an offer to run BC Place. So we touched on that at the start, Zach. I dropped it in casually last week, but we didn't really unpack too much about it. So Patrick Johnson confirmed the news in an article in The Province on Tuesday after hearing the show and putting some feelers out. So what do we know about it so far? Not a lot, to be honest. The plan, as mentioned last week, is that the Whitecaps will take on the operations of BC Place. They will control the dates and there'll be a revenue share, with Pafco getting, I believe, 20% of the revenues back. And then the Whitecaps, as operators of it, keeping the remaining revenue, which I think is a good deal for them, Zach. It should really boost the money that they've got coming in.
1: My question for you, which you may not be able to answer, two questions. Number one is, if Pavco could only raise the amount of funds that the Whitecaps were receiving from their deal for running the stadium for them for Whitecaps events, how do the Whitecaps go about making more money from those same situations when then they will be presumably be in charge of whatever, if it's the vendors or who's in there and the staffing and all those different things? Now I totally get what you're saying in terms of being in control of the dates, and that helps and that moves other things forward and all that kind of stuff. I think that's a huge support. But and then if this were to happen, how big would the Whitecaps staff have to become to do all this stuff?
0: Yeah.
1: And would they take on people who are already there? Or was it like, if you're one of these Pavco people, is it like, you might not, if you're a Pavco BC Place person, you have to reapply for your job. And I know there's layers at BC Place. There's like people who do, you know, office stuff, admin stuff. And then there's like contracted people who do matches that we know, you know, and all that kind of stuff. Like, I know maybe this is too much in the weeds and a conversation for later, but.
0: No, they're very good questions. They're very valid questions, because there are a lot of questions that remain. And in terms of your first one, the reason the Whitecaps want to operate it is they can make more, they feel, on their own game day operations.
1: Right.
0: But then they can book concerts. They can book other stuff. And with the switch now to the new schedule, it's freeing up the summer that they could have a summer of concerts at BC Place. There's been a number of bands over the years that's been turned away. They've wanted to play at BC Place, but they couldn't because there was other things booked in. Now, the summer opens up outside, really, of the Lions games. And we'll come to the Lions in a little bit.
1: So how much of this, Michael, then, is essentially Whitecaps ownership or Whitecaps executives or whatever Does this come off to the general public a little bit of the Whitecaps being like, partly due to our new scheduling situation, we can run this place much better than you ever could? Is
0: Basically, yeah.
1: that coming across arrogantly, or is that coming across of, hey, because they're not a crown corporation, they're for profit, they should be able to
0: Yes.
1: create these waters better?
0: I've seen people saying, how can you expect to run it better when you're already losing money in your own business? Now, the reason they're losing money is for all the things we've discussed ad nauseum, but for anyone listening to this that isn't totally au fait, in short, it's not that they're operating badly. I've seen a lot of Lions fans saying, you can't get sponsors. They've got sponsors. They have a lot of sponsors, but they can't make money because they're hand tied and hand strung by the deal at BC Place. So the belief is, and you've got to remember, when Garber was up here in November, this was one of his pitches. He said, let the Whitecaps, let us run the building. And they've wanted this. And I've pushed Axel on it, others have pushed Axel on it, and he's kind of fudged the answer because I don't think they wanted to maybe show their cards too much ahead of time. The flip side of that is over the years, you don't have to go too far into social media or articles to find the number of people that think Pavco do not run BC Place well. Part of the reason that they don't make a lot of money is they are very heavy in staffing and highly paid staff as well. Because you can actually go in and see what all the employees make.
1: You've said this to me before, and is that more to do with the fact that it is a government organization?
0: There's upper management, there's middle management, there's all these tiers of stuff and folk with government and federal money, because I've done some work for the local government organizations, and the pay I feel is way more than it should be for the job. Now, obviously, I'm not going to say, oh, you're paying me too much, but I do feel that those jobs pay more than the average person would get doing that job not for a government organization or company. So as to whether people could lose jobs, I don't want to speculate too much. My gut feeling is yes, there will be. The current Whitecaps staff can't run current operations and BC Place, so they
1: No.
0: would need more staff. And you can't expect the existing staff to have more work put on them. But likewise, you also want staff that's got knowledge to properly run it.
1: Yeah.
0: And I'm not sure how many in the Whitecaps organisation would have that. So I think they would keep a big bulk of the Pavco staff, and it's whether they go to work for them on a short-term basis, maybe seconded for the term of the agreement. I've heard 5 and 10 years, but I don't know if the 10 years is 5 with a possible renewal of 5, because this is to be seen as kind of like a bridging deal. So it buys the Whitecaps time so they don't have to rush into the wrong stadium option. Because right now, the only stadium option is Hastings Racecourse, which might not be the best option. I've heard there's a couple of other sites in play, including Waterfront Stadium.
1: Really?
0: Yeah.
1: I heard someone say something about that, and I was like, no, that's
0: No.
1: old. You're hearing old thing. Okay,
0: Maybe
1: wow.
0: not this, maybe not the exact same spot. You could be talking about a land swap deal here.
1: So one thing about this is I've had conversations with people. How much does the, if we can call it a success of the FIFA Fan Fest at the Peony Grounds play into all this, right? Because you always have people, and it feels like they're mostly like city dwellers, like in and around downtown, who are like, you can't get to the Peony, or it's terrible, it's horrible, no one will go there. But then you have the Fan Fest, and I don't have the numbers in front of me. I've seen some of the stuff they've shared on social media. I don't want to misquote or get it, out of whack with, how many dates that includes and whatever. But it seems like the Fan Fest has gone really well.
0: It has. Today they broke all records, and for the big games, they've packed folk in there. And also, Vancouver GoldenEyes don't seem to have issues with fans getting to their games either. They've been very successful in the PWHL.

0: but we've seen how long it's taken to get the Broadway line done, and it's an absolute nightmare for businesses along there. And you don't want that going along the Hastings corridor and having the same impact. I personally do believe that the Whitecaps Stadium should be in the downtown somewhere, maybe not in the hub of downtown. I think Seattle do it right. How Seattle have Lumen Field and T-Mobile Park, I think is perfect. And that should be a blueprint for North American cities. You're basically downtown, but it's in the industrial area downtown. It's within walking distance of downtown. There's two train stations. There's the main Amtrak station as well. There's buses. I think how they've got their stadium set up is perfect. Now, if you were to say to me as well, BC Place is going to be the permanent home for the Whitecaps and they won't build a soccer-specific stadium, but they will tweak BC Place to kind of make it more soccer-specific, I think that's the best option.
1: Yeah, because I do you, whatever the Whitecaps are going to build, you have to feel is more, let's say, in the lines of, let's say, I'm going to give a broad strokes here, but 25 to 40,000, somewhere in there.
0: I've always had 30 in my head.
1: Yeah, that's why I'm saying 25 to 40, let's just say. But you know, there are going to come times, whether it's a weather issue or it's a, hey, Erling Haaland has signed for Kansas City, Sporting Kansas City, and he's coming to town. And wouldn't it be nice to play in the 50,000 seat stadium, even though it has limitations? But yeah, but the other thing is, if you were to make BC Place more football specific, to me, that would include grass, and
0: Yes.
1: that then hurts the viability. It hurts the other revenue streams for it.
0: It does, unless you put in a system
1: Right.
0: where the grass can be protected. And there is a whole roof thing, the growing of it and everything, and the
1: Well,
0: shadows for TV. And
1: you can overcome that
0: yeah,
1: with the lights.
0: I think so as well. BC Place isn't appreciated for the stadium that it is. You heard so many players and coaches talk about, oh, that, like Kevin De Bruyne, I think it was, had said, this has felt like a proper football stadium as opposed to the other ones that's felt like NFL stadiums, because they are NFL stadiums.
1: Yeah.
0: And like you were up in the upper reaches
1: Yeah.
0: watching games. I was up there in the press box.
1: I was only in the upper region.
0: Yeah, it's true. So was I. It's a good view. You don't feel that high up. I was high up at Boston and I couldn't make out players' numbers and jerseys and stuff. Whereas you could see everything.
1: That's because you were all teared up, though.
0: True. And all the alcohol,
1: I
0: obviously.
1: will say, I have said on our
0: Erdinger.
1: podcast.
0: Still going for that sponsorship.
1: I have said on the podcast before that I don't think BC Place is a fully proper football stadium. But yeah, having had the World Cup there now and my experiences there, but then also, like you're saying, listening to people who have been to more stadiums than I'll ever go to in my lifetime talk about how much they enjoyed it and whether or not they're just being nice because they're being asked while they're in the locale. I think some of those things are making me come around to, okay, it does have shortcomings. But yeah, for what they did for this, they did actually make it quite a proper football ground in most respects. And if they were to do that permanently, then yeah, it would be elevated. And the cool thing about it now is it will always be known as a World Cup stadium. Like, that's
0: Yes.
1: one of the cool things about this, right? Is like forever and ever, as
0: Yeah.
1: long as it's there, it'll be known as a World Cup stadium.
0: The location's perfect. It's by a SkyTrain. Actually, it's by two SkyTrains, depending on what line you take. And it's got its shortcomings, but again, they could be worked on. But if you think what you get bang for your buck if you were to build a brand new soccer-specific stadium compared with what you would need to spend to just make BC Place that, it's a vast difference because you've already got the stadium there. So whilst this is seen as a bridging deal while they explore other possible sites, I wouldn't rule that out. Now, I've said all along, and we will come to the Lions, as I keep saying in a sec, if we have a soccer-specific stadium for the Whitecaps, I don't want the Lions playing there for the pitch. It's nothing against the Lions. I was a season ticket holder for the Lions until I got too busy with soccer stuff, and I couldn't definitely guarantee that I could go to all the home games or going to away games and other commentary and stuff.

0: I love the CFL. I watch the CFL. I enjoy the CFL. I support the Lions. I would never want to see the Lions leave town. Some Lions fans, though, seem to be getting really pissy about the fact that the Lions are never mentioned in all of the stadium chat. And it's like, well, why don't the Lions get to run the stadium? They've made no indication to anyone, publicly or behind the scenes, that they've any interest in doing that. It's like, that's why the Whitecaps want to do it, the Lions don't. I would also say as well, the Whitecaps know the optics. If they didn't look after the Lions with any new BC Place deal, it would look terrible. And I would think lesser of them if they didn't as well. And they know that they would. Lions fans have nothing to worry about from the Whitecaps. The only thing they should worry about is a really harsh Canadian winter, because they're getting on a bit.
1: I mean, similar to you, I have no ill will towards the CFL. I used to go, not regularly, but to a bunch of games. I've been to games in multiple cities. BC Place is one, I think, on most days. Well, I'll before I say this, I also appreciate these last couple of years with my limited engagement with what the Lions do. These last couple of years with, I don't know if it's like new ownership or new management or whatever, the way that they've reached into the community, the way that they've tried to do things to draw people in, the concerts, the kind of cool people they brought to their opening day concerts and that kind of stuff, I think has been really great and good on them. I don't know that the Lions need a 50,000 seat stadium.
0: For playoffs or Grey Cup, yes. But for the vast majority, no. But then the Whitecaps don't either. But they are trending in a good direction. But once Thomas Mueller goes, if the team's not doing well on the pitch, they don't necessarily need that either.
1: True, but is it basically the end of their because it's the only option, right? Without building your own thing. For years and years and years, there's been talk about a stadium near their training facility in Surrey, or what used to, I don't even know if it still is their training facility in Surrey, but I know at one point it was by Tombiny Park. Is that still of a, and
0: I don't know, the
1: Surrey's
0: Surrey
1: home
0: Stadium stuff gets floated around constantly, and
1: every election year, right?
0: the newest thing's the arena that they're doing.
1: Oh, okay, they're doing an ice hockey arena. Oh, is that to steal the Giants from the
0: Yes,
1: LEC?
0: it is.
1: Oh, okay.
0: They are they're they've committed to be a tenant there.
1: Oh, really?
0: Yes.
1: Oh, that's too bad for the LEC.
0: They're set to move there for the 2030-31 season.
1: At this new arena.
0: The new Surrey Arena.
1: Where's the arena? Like near Surrey Central?
0: King George Boulevard in Surrey City Centre.
1: Yeah, okay.
0: Pretty close to City Hall.
1: Yeah.
0: Again, I think the Lions, I like that they're downtown. I do know from when I was a season ticket holder, from this small section and sample size, most folk in my section seem to come in from the valley. And I know I've seen people say that's where their demographic is. That I don't know. The Whitecaps do know that the bulk of their demographic live within the proximity of downtown. So that's something that they kind of have to keep in mind as well. But the other big thing about this thing for the Whitecaps is they need to get this done so that it's more attractive to new owners. And it's a whole kind of vicious circle. You need one for the other. You need the owners to make it go ahead and everything like that. But again, from what I've been told, to get this agreed with the province, then the new owners are more likely to come in. And this deal could get announced, or we could hear news in some capacity within the next month. Now, a big question is, will the province accept it? And it's difficult for them not to, because they'll then be seen as the bad guys now. But obviously, they have to think what's best for the taxpayers as well. And the Whitecaps are keen to make it known that they do not want this as a handout. That's why they're given 20% of the revenue, but they just feel they could do a better job. And I honestly don't understand why a government or a government corporation want to run a stadium to begin with. There's more pressing things I want my government and tax money to be spent on.
1: Yeah, that's a valid question.
0: I didn't know much about Crown corporations until all this kind of sprung up. But some of the Lions fans were like, oh, we don't care if the Whitecaps leave now. You're not taking care of us. Or they find the Whitecaps fans obnoxious because we're only caring about the Whitecaps and stuff like that. If you look, the Lions last year had 10 home games, 9 regular season, 1 playoff. The Whitecaps had 24. So many Lions fans are like, we're the primary tenant. You're not. You're the longest tenant in terms of how long the team's been in the city, but the Whitecaps have more bums on seats over the course of the year and they fill more dates. All the sports fans in Vancouver should be rallying round. We shouldn't want any of the teams to go, and we should be wanting the best for all the teams. I'm not a Canucks fan, but I don't want them to leave the city or to tank or whatever. There's a lot for this to be played out, but I think we will hear more within the month. I'll leave it at that for now. But yeah, let us know your thoughts if you haven't already on the whole thing. We'll talk a little bit more Whitecaps and MLS in the next part, and we'll be back with that after the second of our three songs this episode from the C86 era.
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0: 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Broadcasting from the unceded Musqueam Territory at the University of beautiful British Columbia. And kicking off this part, it's the second of our C86 songs for the episode. A band from London called The Turncoats. That was their song One Breath. They were a relatively unknown band. They released a 12-inch EP in 1986 called Motorball Melt Beat. And that was the opening track that you heard there, From It, One Breath. And it also features on disc 2 of the C86 Compact Edition, the 3-CD release that came out on Cherry Red Records in 2014. So we'll get back talking football now, back talking some Whitecaps and some MLS. And the Whitecaps were meant to be back in MLS action this past Thursday, heading off to Chicago, taking in Robert Lewandowski's first game in MLS. It was the whole Lewandowski-Thomas Mueller matchup. It was deprived from everyone, Zach. Thomas was looking forward to it. He did his little video on the plane saying that he was, what was it, Robert Lewin, no goals against us, Dowski.
1: Yeah, he's usually known as Robert Lewandowski. So he said,
0: yes.
1: I think he said Robert Lewin Nogolski.
0: Because when we were speaking at training, Sarita was asking about, you're the player that's given him the most assists in his career, et cetera, et cetera. So now after we finished recording, I said, hey, you better not be giving him any more assists tomorrow. And he's like, yeah, I know, right? So, yeah, we were deprived that match up. I mean, it was a dream marketing match for MLS returning. More on MLS returning in a bit. And it would have been a great marquee matchup. But then the air quality hit and Har had made the trip to Chicago and she was keeping me updated during the day and sending me pictures. It looked and sounded horrendous. It was the right decision. You can't put fans' health at risk at all. And it's absolutely gutting for Chicago.
1: Yeah.
0: But it was the right decision.
1: Yeah, I feel bad for Har, for Christian Ogg, Uli Becker, people who travel for this game.
0: Yeah, I know Uli had, I thought, I was like, oh, maybe she's still going to be at the airport and hasn't boarded, but she was on the plane and read it when she landed, unfortunately.
1: Yeah, it was, like you said, it was a great matchup for MLS, the way things worked out. You had, obviously, the Thomas and Robert thing. You had the Berhalter family reunion.
0: Oh, I know. Even though Berhalter wasn't going to play in it, but it's right. Still. But Andres Kubas was going to be back. So we'd have had one of the midfield pivot. Seba is back for the two games coming up now this week before heading off to the All-Star game. And the game's now been rearranged to one of the few available dates that the Whitecaps currently have.
1: October 6th.
0: And it's at the end of the transfer window, October 6th. Not transfer window, international window on October 6th. What that is most likely to mean again, though, is we won't get the Berhalter derby because Seb is probably going to be away with the US.
1: Mm.
0: And will Lewandowski play in that? I haven't seen anything official that his time playing for Poland is over. But a couple of people have told me that the general consensus is his days for Poland are over now.
1: I don't know that I've seen him officially retire either from Poland.
0: He hasn't, but because he didn't feature in the last matches, they think that they're going to be moving on now.
1: That's interesting.
0: I mean, from Chicago's point of view, They need that matchup. It's a marquee matchup. Chicago third in the East as well just now. It was going to be an actual good game of football on the pitch.
1: It was, yes.
0: So now we've got more rested players, which I think is kind of good. Two big matches coming up, Cincinnati and Minnesota. Now, the thing with this, Cincinnati play Columbus the following weekend and we play Minnesota. So they've got a derby and we've got a Western Conference matchup. So I don't know that we actually see the best starting 11s for both teams for Whitecaps Cincinnati.
1: Yeah, that's an interesting element to it all. Yeah.
0: Also, with Thomas doing the TV stuff, does he start this one or do they save him for Minnesota? But obviously there's a big German population in Cincinnati, and they nearly got him.
1: Yeah, no, you could definitely. I think it wouldn't be shocking to see Jesper do what he did for the opening match of the Voyagers Cup, where Gault starts at the 10 and then Thomas swaps in for him, or they both end up playing later in the game, depending on how it's going.
0: I think we'll see Berhalter and Kubus as the midfield too. But again, they might want to maybe just ease Seba in gently and have him come off the bench, get Larraz to start, then Seba starts on Saturday. And I think the midfield is pretty set, the defence is pretty set. And it's really just Muller, Gold, who maybe gets the wing positions. I haven't thought Bruno Caicedo's looked great in the two games against Cavalry. He's been a little bit slow coming back.
1: Yeah, but also it feels like I feel like the expectations I had for him going into those games was like elevated because they were playing a CPL side and not an
0: Yes.
1: MLS side.
0: Yes.
1: And I felt like your analysis that he maybe underperformed is valid. But yeah, we'll see once hopefully it's just him and the whole side getting kind of back up to speed. One small thing is and not that it's on the same level or the same thing, but it would be interesting. Maybe you've already done this, Michael, because I know you've been doing some media stuff with the Cincy people. But how big is Cincinnati promoting like the Whitecaps slash Thomas's visit? You know,
0: Well,
1: like
0: see, the thing is, every club's nervous now about that.
1: because of what happened with the Whitecaps lawsuit thing? Yeah.
0: And you really do have to watch. And with him doing the TV work, any other player, I would be like, well, he's missing training on Monday, so yeah, maybe have him off the bench. But this is Thomas Muller, who cannot train for a couple of days and just walk into a game and still look fantastic.
1: And I haven't seen any video evidence like early in the tournament, but again, we also know that Thomas Muller isn't a dude who like takes days off personal training.
0: Yes.
1: You're right. So
0: Yes.
1: again, I don't know his travel schedule. I haven't seen every video or
0: He was
1: story
0: playing
1: he
0: padel
1: posted.
0: before the World
1: Yes.
0: Cup at the
1: Oh, with
0: weekend.
1: yeah, he played
0: So,
1: with Zidane. Yeah, he played with
0: yeah.
1: Zidane and Xavi at an Adidas event. But yeah, he's not the kind of guy who will sit around eating, you know, bonbons or whatever. And yeah.
0: You maybe you're questioning who the centre back pairing is and who might get the left back start. And Sam might get his first minutes as well. He's close to coming back, but I said in the Cincy talk thing, if we take 4 points from this trip, I'd be happy with that. But you want the three to be at Cincinnati. Sorry, you want the three
1: Oh,
0: to be
1: three to be
0: against
1: in Minnesota.
0: Minnesota,
1: Yeah, I was like, hang on.
0: because it's the Western Conference team. So I would take a point against Cincinnati going into this.
1: Yeah, I think that's valid, but I also think we're at a place with the Whitecaps that really, I think they're going to try and get all six,
0: Oh
1: and
0: yeah, I think we can get all
1: I
0: six.
1: think
0: But
1: there's a high
0: if we came home with
1: probability they
0: four, I
1: will.
0: wouldn't be overly disappointed.
1: Right.
0: But yeah, but it's going to be an interesting battle now in the second half of the season. I want to just play a little bit of audio from Jesper Sorensen and Ryan Gold. Just I asked them at training last week what they're expecting in the MLS West for the second half of the season. The MLS West. You're going into the second half of the season, top of the West. Some teams have made some additions, some haven't. How do you see the second half playing out? Because it looks like it's going to be a battle right to the very end in the regular season, never mind the playoffs.
2: The playoffs will definitely be a battle to
0: Yeah.
2: the very end for some teams. Last year, we were fortunate enough to be in the battle to the very end.
0: Yeah. Which must feel an age ago now.
2: Yeah, it feels like a long time ago. That's obviously what we hope and aim for. I think I've not really been looking that much at what has happened to the other teams, but I know that there's a lot of good teams, but we're one of them. And I think we're in a very fortunate situation that we can honestly say that we think that we have a chance in all the tournaments we participate in, and that's a good thing because that's what you want, that's what the players want, and that's also it also means that we can have high expectations to ourselves and to what we're doing on the pitch and set high demands, and that's what will make us better. So that's the thing I care for. How it's going to play out and who will be at the top of the table and who will not, yeah, I don't know, because on before this season, how many would have said that San Jose would have gotten this season? They got Salt Lake City, Real Salt Lake, and also maybe Dallas. So I think it's difficult to it's difficult to predict. I'm definitely not the guy who can predict stuff like that. I just hope that, and I know that we will work the best we can to be at the point where we are now, and hopefully also finish right up there.
0: What have you made of MLS so far this season? You've had a view you wouldn't have wanted to have, but going in now to the second half of it, how do you see the West kind of factoring in and playing out?
3: Just again, the same as every year. There's a lot of good teams, and there's quite a few of us, you know, up at the top end of the West, like fighting for that end, and then even everyone that's a little bit further down the table would back themselves now after the break to go on a little run and put some wins together. So it'll be tough competition as always. Like, there's never an easy game over here. Every game's is tough. So we've kind of got to focus on what we're doing and make sure we carry on, you know, what we're doing well the last 6 months.
4: What about where this team's at? Top of the West right now. Thomas was just saying that you want to be number one. Like, how big is that chase for that Supporters Shield spot through the back end of the season here?
3: Yeah, it's obviously everyone knows how big it is, but I think when you look back at last year, the final, you know, if it was here, things might have been different. Who knows? It's tough to say that, but we know that, you know, we want to get back to obviously the MLS Cup, and then we'd obviously love to have it in Vancouver in front of our own fans. So it's definitely what we're looking to achieve, and what we're working out here hard for.
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3: So Jesper and Goldie there just talking about the battle that it's going to be in the West. And we saw some teams back in the last couple of days. Zach, LAFC hitting their stride, looking good in the LA Derby.
4: Yes, Son getting his first goal of the year, right?
3: Yes.
4: Some
3: influence. You saw the relief.
4: Yeah, totally. And the fact that it was the Derby, I think, added to that. You saw influential play from Jacob Schaffelberg down the right side.
3: Yeah, he looked really sharp.
4: I didn't check. Did he actually get an assist for that first goal? Because I know it kind of goes to Delgado. I think goes off the defender, comes back to Delgado. Ooh. I wonder if they actually gave him the assist. But
3: I don't know. He should. You know,
4: whether or not he got the actual assist, he is the guy who, you know, set up that play. And then you see Schwanier actually win the ball for LAFC on the Sun goal. So great to see those Canadians battling. Obviously, it's going to be a big match because it's a return to BC place anyways, but that August 1st encounter with LAFC, everyone has it marked on the calendar.
3: Yeah, over 30,000 tickets already sold.
4: Yeah, it's going to be a good one.
3: Kind of sucks for the Whitecaps that they're not back at BC place until August 1st to really capitalize on the World Cup buzz. So MLS launched their marketing campaign this past week, Zach, and there's been a lot of criticism on the league from fans that feel that they haven't really capitalized on the World Cup being here with marketing and advertising during the tournament. But I don't know that they should have done it during the tournament per se, because it might have got a bit lost.
4: Yeah, I think that's fair. But then coming out of the tournament, I think it is important to take the right approach.
3: Yeah, that's what I was now going to come to. So they tried to remedy it with their coordinated campaign, "Thanks World, We'll Take It From Here," which smacks of American arrogance so much. Yeah, we don't need you, World. We're America. We can do this better than you guys. And the first match that we saw was an all-Canadian affair, a 0-0 draw in which one of the teams, Toronto, didn't even manage a shot on goal. Argentina of MLS. We both had that thought at the same time.
4: It was a horrible, horrible match. Did you even watch it? I had it on.
3: Oh, I had it on.
4: Oh, it was.
3: But good. I was like my attention was drifting away from it.
4: Well, that's what it was, because I was texting you. You're like, oh yeah,
3: it's on, but it's on. I can't really bear it myself to watch this.
4: It was a horrible, horrible match.
3: It was, and I was like, oh, I wonder if the Whitecaps are going to have a tough time against Montreal in the CAN champ. I'm not so worried about that now. TFC just had nothing, and Sargent, who I'm not a big fan of, battled away with no support.
4: Yeah.
3: He was coming back so deep at times. And it's like, that's not what you've brought him in for.
4: Richie was the captain, right?
3: I can't even remember that.
4: think he was. Anyways,
3: Maybe.
4: yeah, it was yeah, there was not a lot of highlight performances in that.
3: No. At least the Cascadian Derby after it was a better advert for the league in one sense. But when you see a team getting blown out, it's not also a great advert for the league either.
4: Yeah, it was like someone didn't tell Seattle that it was like a competitive fixture.
3: Yeah, anyone that was tuning into that game for the first time would be like, wow, this Portland team are world beaters.
4: Yeah, because they won the game off the field and they won it on the field as well.
3: Yes, their banner at the start was so classy. It was so nice. And very true. No caps, no Cascadia.
4: Yeah, very nice, very nice. Kudos to them.
3: They did seem travelling in lesser numbers than usual, I felt, but it was a Thursday night.
4: No, it's been like that for a while. The golden generation is come and gone for thousands of traveling back and forth, but there was still a good number. And
3: I think what it also showed as well, like this is a Portland team that's not really made additions yet. They had their interim coach with Neville being sacked. So it's the same group that Neville had. He never had them playing like that.
4: No, and nice to see again talking about Canadians. Kamal Miller
3: Oh.
4: ends up getting what is the match winner,
3: Yeah. I
4: the
3: mean,
4: second
3: it
4: goal.
3: was a fairly even game to start with. And Seattle
4: Yeah.
3: had an early goal ruled out and they were creating. But then once Portland got in their rhythm, it genuinely is a shame that that wasn't the first game back. Or the Whitecaps Chicago game
4: Yeah.
3: hadn't got all the eyes on it because it wasn't great for the league. And I'm a big supporter of MLS. I don't like folk with a Euro snobbery looking down on it. And the amount of people that were saying, oh, I've enjoyed the World Cup. I can't wait for the English Premier League to start. I want to watch more football. It's like you've got football on your doorstep with
4: Yeah.
3: world-class players. And then I saw someone as well, I think it was an English kind of person, saying MLS is terrible. I mean, what MLS players were even at the World Cup? Hello? The main one that everyone's been talking about. Although one thing I won't miss is the constant emails from MLS. Messi guides Argentina to the quarterfinals. Messi guides Argentina to the semifinals. Messi gets set to take on Spain in the final.
4: Yeah.
3: That was doing my head in. I don't know what MLS can do though to hit this casual fan base. That's the thing. And it's not just MLS, CPL as well. Because some of the crowds have been up and down in the last little bit in the CPL. There's folk that just don't want to watch local club football.
4: Yeah, I mean, we've talked over the years how national team game is different. And obviously, it can help grow the game at the club level and vice versa. But yeah, I think when you talk about what's helpful, I think a campaign that can come across as being arrogant like this one could have been one more hospitable, instructional, even of, hey, you've enjoyed watching this, or you've enjoyed cheering on your country of heritage or the United States or whatever. Now come and support your local side. We need you. We want you. Not like, hey, it's been a great tournament. Now we got it. We're amazing at this or whatever, right?
3: Well, I don't think I've ever really talked about this on the show, like my educational background. So I went to college, some folk find that surprising, but I went to college and I did communications and it was specializing in advertising, marketing, and PR. And it's like I'm reading that going, well, that's all wrong from what I was taught in marketing all those years ago. You don't want to alienate folk with your marketing campaign.
4: Yeah.
3: And that's what they've done. And even the
4: Unfortunately.
3: MLS fans, the folk that go to the games, have ridiculed it.
4: Yeah, which is again not helpful for them.
3: Yeah. This, like what you said, is the way to have done it. It's like you've enjoyed this feast of football and world-class talent. Did you know some of them play in this league in your home
4: Yep.
3: country?
4: Now, so you supported a country or our country. Now support your local club, or we invite you. We invite you to support your local. To understand or to come and be a part of the world, the world of club football.
3: And I don't know what clubs are doing locally, so
4: Locally,
3: there might be
4: yeah.
3: stuff that we're not seeing. But in the World Cup cities in particular, they should be doing promotions like, did you go to a World Cup game? Show us your ticket and you get this half price, or wear. I'm not a big fan of like not wearing your club jersey and wearing a different jersey, but wear your national team jersey to the game and you'll get in half price or get a promotion, a drink, a hot dog or something. And just get them in. Part of the issue, of course, is it's the games aren't all on TV. Fox is showing a lot more games on their main channel. Going back to the last part, some of the Lions fans, this was making me so angry. And I was starting to get into discussions with some of them before realizing, oh, you're actually clueless and you don't actually understand what you're talking about.
4: I find, Michael, that often conversations on social media can end up that way.
3: Yeah, but it started off that I thought, because they were giving me Lions facts and comparing stuff, I thought, oh, you know what you're talking about. Because one of them was spewing out numbers of, look at the ratings on TSN. The Lions are getting all these, and the Whitecaps are getting this. It's like, yeah, the Whitecaps games aren't really on TSN. They're on Apple. Do you have the Apple numbers? No. It's slightly better visually because it's on main Apple now and it's not a standalone pay thing. But that does hit MLS for any marketing because all these games have been on Fox, the World Cup games. So folks have been watching them free. It's an interesting time for the sport here. And we've obviously spoken a lot about it on the show. We won't drag over it. I hope we get a knock-on effect. We need to have more people watching games like the LA and the Cascadia Derby than the Canadian 401 Derby. I hate those kind of stupid names. Yeah, let's just hope the Whitecaps do a good job marketing. They've done a good job for this game for LAFC. Just keep building on that as well. And with growing numbers, with the excitement of the fan base and the World Cup here and the Fan Fest and Granville. Oh, one last thing about this. People were complaining. They went, I went to Granville on Thursday afternoon and the pedestrian zone was empty. It's a Thursday afternoon, there's not a World Cup game on. And it's like, well, why did they have to keep it? And why don't they just build it for the weekend? The cost of building and dismantling the pedestrian zone every single weekend is huge. People are idiots. And I've seen so much stuff this weekend that's just annoyed me so much that it just makes me want to go to a remote Scottish island and just be away from everyone. It really has. Just about so many different things. Anyway, I've been less ranty than I thought I would be. We've got one more part to come. We're going to talk to some Whitecaps players in the next part.
2: Thomas Mueller and Andrés Cubas about their World Cup experiences.
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0: 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Broadcasting from the unceded Musqueam Territory at the University of beautiful British Columbia. And kicking off this part, it's our third and final C86 song for the show, The Band of Holy Joy, Rosemary Smith. And the Band of Holy Joy were a five-piece post-punk folk rock band from the New Cross area of London. They've been around on and off from 1984 to present day. Highly prolific band. They've released 26 studio albums, the last of which was 2025's Scorched Jerusalem. 18 singles released from the band as well. And the one you heard kicking off this part was their third single release overall, Rosemary Smith. Originally released on June 1st, 1986, as part of an Enemy cassette, and then it got a proper single release in 1987. And it also features on disc 2 of the C86 compact edition, as well as featuring on the band's third album, 1986's The Big Ship Sails. And the first song I heard from the Band of Holy Joy was actually their second single, Who Snatched the Baby? And I was going to play that song on the show this week, even though it didn't feature on that expanded C86 CD. I think it's my favourite of the two songs that we're talking about here. I played them both to my wife, just to get her opinion on it. Her opinion was she hated both of them, but the one she hated the least was Rosemary Smith, so that's why we went for that. I've got to say, my wife's not a big fan of the C86 songs, as I've been playing them in the house a lot. Turns out she finds a lot of jangly pop songs quite grating. But that's her. Hope you're enjoying it. I know I am. But we'll be back with some more C86 songs next episode. We're going to get back talking football now, and I'm going to bring you some chats and some interviews for this part, all with a Whitecaps bent and with a World Cup connection as well. So Thomas Mueller, as many of you will have seen, was in New Jersey on Sunday doing TV work for Magenta TV at the World Cup final. And it's been a busy few weeks for Thomas. He's been training with the Whitecaps, doing the TV punditry work, going all over North America with the analyst and punditry work, playing in Canadian Championship games as well, and now being at the World Cup final. A weird experience, I would imagine, for a player that's been at a World Cup final and been a golden boot at a World Cup, now just itching to get on the pitch. And that was one of the things that he actually talked about this week. Myself, Gemma from Canadian Press, and Patrick from The Province, we're out at training on Wednesday. We got a chance to chat with Thomas about a few things. I'm going to bring you the World Cup chat to kick off this part. And has this taste of the media side of things given Thomas an indication of where he might want his career to go once he does eventually hang up his boots?
1: Before we wrap up talking about World Cup, I wanted to ask you, because you're in the unique position where you went to all three countries and you've been to World Cups before, how does Canada compare as a host nation?
2: I heard Vancouver was ranked number one
3: yeah.
2: host city, so let's go from there, huh? Well done. And I can understand, I wasn't walking at Granville Street, I was just crossing it.
4: Yes.
2: Maybe a good idea
4: yeah.
2: to cross it and not to walk it, but it looked amazing and the atmosphere was very nice. And I was in Toronto too, so it's kind of the same. Not the same, so I would say you could feel it a little bit more here, maybe because the Canadian team played in Vancouver. But yeah, so far, yeah. We all didn't expect it like that, but it's so far a great World Cup in my opinion.
4: I found myself thinking of watching the video you posted. You know, I think when you came
2: I post in, a lot of videos.
4: But no, yes, so at BC Place when you came in, you were walking the concourse, and I was thinking, that's not a way you've gone in before. Like, just how was that experience being on the?
2: Nice, smell the grass.
4: Yeah, no.
2: I smelled the grass the first time in BC Place.
3: Is it already out?
1: Yes. Yeah, it's gone.
4: It's very fast. But I was thinking, like, from that side, how did that go for you? How was it being?
2: No, I meant it maybe also because it was red.
4: Yes.
2: It red all over the place, so that felt a little bit strange, but it wasn't. Did I say it's different?
4: No, I'm just, did it feel different? Like, you as a commentator, you had to stand there. I mean,
2: it was just, you could feel the excitement.
4: Sure.
2: But I can feel it most of our games, too.
4: Sure.
2: So not in every game, to be honest, not in every game.
4: Yeah.
2: But in most of the games we have here at home, especially when I think, when it was full against LAFC.
4: Yeah.
2: We had and we have a great stadium.
4: Yes.
2: And if it's full and the people are enthusiastic, then it's really enjoyable to play at PC Place.
4: And just as a commentator, that experience, was that what you thought it would be?
2: To be close to the pitch at World Cup games is a little bit masochistic.
4: Yeah, sure.
2: But it was okay. No, it was fun to be that close. But you always, maybe, I don't know. I have it also sometimes when I watch golf tournaments.
4: Yes.
2: Right after that, I want to play.
4: Yes.
2: Because you want to try. If you can do the same shit, they do. Yeah.
4: And Jürgen was good?
2: Yeah. Okay. No, it was very enjoyable, but... playing is a different world.
0: When players eventually hang up their boots, and obviously, hopefully for you, it's not for a few years yet, it's either coaching or media. Has this given you a taste now to go into the media side?
2: Well, as I say, it's a nice job and it's nice to be there, but it's not that enjoyable as really being responsible into the business, being in decisive positions on the field, off the field, as a coach, as maybe in the management position. So you cannot compare it, but it's still very nice to be close to the game. And for sure, it's also interesting to find the edge of giving information, giving some entertainment. Depends also a little bit on what the program of the broadcaster is looking for. So it's a way to express yourself and doing something new, but it's not life-changing.
0: Thomas Mueller there, just talking about his World Cup experience as an analyst. And I would say from listening to his answer there, kind of, I read that he maybe fancies still being hands-on and involved in the game in some kind of coaching capacity. And how good would it be to be able to keep Thomas Mueller here in the city as a coach? I think he's going to be flooded with options in that regard. So it's maybe not the most likely outcome, but hey, you never know. Him coming to play in Vancouver in the first place is probably not the most likely outcome, so you can never say never these days. But the Whitecaps did have three players, of course, at the World Cup this summer. We heard from Tunisia's Ryan Elumi in the last episode of this show. Andrius Kubis back with the Whitecaps now. He was going to be good to go for the game against Chicago, but obviously, with that being off, he will now definitely be good to go for the games coming up against Cincinnati and Minnesota this week. And for Kubis, on a personal level, it was an excellent World Cup for him. Played every minute of every game for Paraguay, 480 minutes altogether, including that extra time in the penalty win over Germany. He didn't have to take a penalty in that, but was a key player for them in the win over Turkey, the draw with Australia that saw them advance into the knockout round, that win over Germany. And he did his best to give the French a little bit of a kicking in that round of 16 match that they eventually went down 1-0. Before Andrius went away on World Cup duty with Paraguay, we had a good chat with him about what he was hoping for from the tournament, his excitement about it all. So we had to catch up with him when he got back just to find out how his whole World Cup experience was. So, Andrius, we spoke before you went away for the World Cup. How was the whole experience for you?
5: Oh, it was amazing. I think for me personally, was a dream, you know, to play a World Cup for my country, and I think we didn't start well. The first game was tough, and I think after that, as a group, we did really really well to go the next game and win and continue to be better every game. So yeah, after that, was a dream to play a World Cup, and I think we did really well.
6: We won't talk too much about the US game, but you did get that moment where you and Seba were on the pitch at the same time. How special was that?
5: Nah, it was good. It was good because, we spent here too much time. I think last 3 years playing together and every day and meet each other in the World Cup is especially. Unfortunately for us,
6: yes,
5: it was a tough game. They win, but yeah, that moment with Seba and Spoke after the game was good. So yeah, it's a good remember.
6: That was both of your first World Cup matches. Did you keep your jersey? Did you swap it with Seba?
5: Yes. Before the game, we talk about that. And after we change each other our jersey, so yeah, it's a good gift, and that was also a great moment.
6: Did you swap jerseys with anyone else in any of the other games?
5: No, not really. I want to change with Kanté, who is France. I think he's my idol, you know. I watch him always, but I can, but I still don't know. No one.
6: The Germany game was so exciting. What was that like being on the pitch during that shootout?
5: Amazing. Was a tough game. I think was especially the way what we won. So in penalty and more a team like Germany is a very strong team, very good players individually, and play that match and live that moment was amazing. So many good feelings, and yeah, it's gonna be in my memory for always.
6: Were you getting worried that you might have to take a penalty?
5: I was a little scared, honestly, but yeah, it's. I was for the next one I was the seventh, so if I have to shoot, of course I'll do it, but yeah, happy with what we won, and my teammates could score that penalty, so yeah, we enjoy that moment a lot.
6: I was getting nervous for you in case it was coming down to you, because it's like, oh no. Yeah. I don't know what that would be like. I don't think my legs would work. But.
5: Yeah, same. That moment, you know, against Germany, World Cup, that feeling, you know, is your score, you may win, but if you lost, maybe you can... Yeah,
6: I know. Yes, everyone hates you. Your hero, your villain.
5: Yeah, that's bad. Nah, yeah. It's a good feeling, you know, in that moment. So, yeah, it's great to... what we did, and yeah, how would say. So happy that moment we can like.
6: So the France game, very physical from Paraguay, and I know a lot of the people that watched that didn't enjoy that. I love that kind of football. What was that game like? Because you had a particular tackle that was going viral for... I can't remember who it was you cleaned out, but it was a huge tackle. We've seen you do that here so many times. Yeah. And that's why I love the way you play. But what was that game like? Ultimately disappointment, but it was a battle.
5: Thank you. And yeah, that game, we know that first and all is the way why we play. National team of Paraguay, it's our identity, you know, we play tough, we run, we defend, and we go for every ball to win, and we know that the couple players or teams doesn't like that way we play, and we know if we we run every moment, and that we can do a great game against the other best players like France Hub, but yeah, another great match, and yeah, unfortunately we lost, but I think we did a good performance.
6: And the last thing, what's your dad and your family's reaction been like to seeing you at a World Cup?
5: Yeah, so proud. My parents and siblings, they stay in Argentina to watch the games. My wife and my kids, they was there with every game, every match. So yeah, they were so proud for me, for all our teammates. I think all our country was so proud for what we did, and yeah, that is important to give that moment for the people too.
6: We're proud of you as well. Thank you so much. Cheers.
0: Andrés Cubas there, and it was great to catch up with him back from the World Cup, and he was just so happy with the experience he had. Obviously, Paraguay would have loved to have gone further. It was always going to be tough against France, and yeah, very physical game, as we talked about there, but that is why we love Andrés. It's that tough tackling style, and I know the way that Paraguay play, it's not for everyone, maybe not for football purists, but it can be effective, and it certainly did them well over the course of the tournament. And defensively, they've been so stingy in CONMEBOL qualifying and at many of these games at the World Cup as well. Well, not talk about the US one, but it was also nice hearing about that moment they had with Seba. And I'd hope to also bring you some audio with Sebastian Berhalter this episode. Ran out of time at training, but we'll hopefully catch up with Seba soon and get his side of that encounter as well. But both of them now back for the Whitecaps, back focused on bringing some

0: Take a trip down to Sisters Sage for a variety of handmade soaps, bath fizzies, smudge sprays, and salves infused with traditional plant medicines. 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
2: 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Broadcasting from the unceded Musqueam Territory at the University of beautiful British Columbia. That is pretty much it for this episode of the show, but we will finish, as we always do, with this episode's wavelength, the section of the show where we play a song all about football or with a football connection. And it's kind of the latter category that we're going for this episode. I think I'll shelve the World Cup songs. We've had them for the first half of the year, outside of March, of course, with Football Violence Awareness Month, but with a lot more non-World Cup football songs to bring you. So that's what we'll focus on now for the rest of 2026. And I've changed what I was going to do for this episode after the news that came out on Monday morning. Kevin Keegan, the legendary English forward, sadly passed away aged 75. He'd been struggling with cancer. About 7 weeks ago, I think it was, he announced that he had stage 4. And sadly, Keegan passed away on Monday, July 20th. Known to many in the UK as King Kev. Known to many in Germany from his time with Hamburg as Mighty Mouse. He had a fantastic club and international career as a player. Also went into management where he had a variety of successes. Many will certainly remember him from his time with Newcastle in the early stages of the Premier League and that famous title chase that he had with Alex Ferguson and Man United, and his rant to camera where he said he would love it. He would love it if he beat Man United to the title. Sadly, they didn't. Also had a spell in charge of the English national team and 63 caps for England. Played at the 1982 World Cup with them as well. 21 goals. And it's probably his club career that he is most remembered for. He started off with Scunthorpe United. Liverpool is where he got his big breakthrough. 230 appearances, 68 goals. That earned him a slew of titles, including Liverpool's very first ever European Cup in 1977. Those performances earned him the move to Germany in the Bundesliga with Hamburg, where he became a hero over there as well. Came back and joined Southampton before going on to play for Newcastle United. And I think it's probably his times at Liverpool and Newcastle that most folk remember him for. He was one of those celebrity 70s players when I was a kid. He was kind of everywhere. He was in television adverts. He was appearing on the UK version of Superstars, that great programme from the 1970s that I would love for them to bring back. And if you don't know what that programme is, just Google that. But like growing up, he was one of the big players that of their time, the kind of Erling Haaland of his time, the goal scorer that has all the attention on him. And when I say he was everywhere, he also had a recording career.

career. He released his first single in 1972, It Ain't Easy, but it was his song Head Over Heels in Love. But it was his song Head Over Heels in Love that he's probably best remembered for in that regard. Released in 1979, reached number 31 in the UK charts, but made it to the top 10 in Germany at number 10 when he was based over with Hamburg. And it's not a wonderful song, as songs by footballers tend to be, but I think in tribute to the great man, let's play that for you in this episode's Wavelength. This is Kevin Keegan, Head Over Heels in Love.

0: Head Over Heels in Love, R.I.P. to King Kev, Mighty Mouse. He'll be remembered for his goal-scoring exploits more than his musical career. He'll also be remembered for that poodle perm haircut that he had. He was a great player, and the English game has lost a legend. So that is it now for the show. Before we go though, Zach, any final thoughts? Anything that's caught your eye this week? Any shout-outs that you want to give?
1: I'm looking forward to... I guess I'll give a shout-out to Vancouver FC. And
0: I was expecting you to. I was like, ah!
1: The first time they scored 5 goals in a competitive match, they beat...
0: What time is it?
1: Yeah, they beat Super OA 5-1, a really commanding performance. A couple of my old UMO2 buddies who are now super dudes were at the game and were not super stoked about it. Earlier this year, I can't remember if I talked to you about this or not, but earlier this year, various people within the football club, various levels, various roles, had said to me, we honestly believe that the squad we're building this year is top three, like, viable. Like, we think we can be a top three side. And they're not there yet by any stretch of the imagination, but they're, you can definitely see now that most of what they've kind of put together this year has kind of gelled or got match fit or
0: things are clicking.
1: Yeah, and all the games earlier this year where they were creating a ton of chances and maybe weren't clinical in front of goal and should have gotten a point or 3 points or whatever, now they're doing that and they're on a good little run. And now in these next three games, they need to go do it against kind of those sides that are in the upper echelon. And it starts on Friday, July 24th at the stadium at the Langley Event Center when they face Cavalry. Cavalry is a side that the Eagles have never beaten. Right, even when they knocked them out in the Voyagers Cup, both legs were 1-1 draws. And they went and beat them on shootouts. So this is a huge game, a massive opportunity. Cavalry is not in a good way right now. They're coming off the defeat to the Whitecaps. They're coming off a 1-1 draw at home to Halifax in a game that they definitely will have felt they should have taken all 3 points. And but it's huge. So if you're looking for something to do football-wise this Friday night, come out and check that out. One of the things that was interesting, though, that I read, I didn't follow up all the stats, but I saw it on Instagram. Halifax has been in the league the whole time, and I think it said they've never beaten the top two teams.
0: Cavalry and Forge in 20 games.
1: Oh, it was more than that. It's more games than that.
0: Is it more than 20?
1: Yes, because they have 20 defeats. It didn't talk about their draw.
0: That was the 20.
1: Yeah. And so I was like, okay, at least the Vancouver FC has taken care of Forge a number of times, but Cavalry is the one club that they still haven't beaten. So I'm hoping for their sake that that'll happen on Friday, and they can kind of continue in the good form they're on and kind of push for not just a playoff spot, but a solid place in the playoffs this year, which would, again, for them, be another moment of history.
0: Mm-hmm. I mean, they're playing some nice stuff just now, and they're playing with confidence. Mm-hmm. They've always been good defensively this year.
1: Yeah,
0: and now the goals which weren't coming have started to come.
1: Yeah.
0: And I was very impressed with that game against Supra. I might try and make it out on Friday. What time's kickoff?
1: I think it's 7.
0: Ah, that's so tough on a Friday night trying to get out up the highway to Langley.
1: Oh, you can do it, Michael.
0: I know I can. What I will say, I'm not sure if anyone from VFC will be listening to this, that's the last two games they've not sent out a post-game email.
1: Yeah, I know.
0: Two good results where you really should be trying to drum up some attention.
1: Just remember, yeah, they've had an interim situation.
0: Yeah.
1: And I don't know if there's a change to that or there's some absenteeism. There's some planned holidays within.
0: I did wonder if it was just that someone was on holiday and no one's filled in, but
1: yeah.
0: I mean, it's not ideal. Just to finish with a little bit of NSL news. So there's a new team being announced for Winnipeg, led by Desiree Scott and friend of the show, Rob Gale.
1: Yeah.
0: So looking forward to seeing what they can do there. They're not playing at the Bomber Stadium, which is a good first choice.
1: Having nothing to do with the Winnipeg Bombers Pigskin Club would be a good thing.
0: That stadium, as I said on the show before, when TSS were there, tremendous stadium, love it. Feels like a European soccer stadium,
1: Yeah, once you can
0: but
1: build up
0: way
1: to
0: too
1: that,
0: big.
1: it's, yeah.
0: Great that they've got this plan to play in a smaller venue and a lot of support. We'll see how that goes. And then they announced the Women's Canadian Championship,
1: Yes, the Voyageurs Cup.
0: which has been in the cards for over a year.
1: You have to.
0: Because the four League One as well clubs that made the interprovincials last year were all told whatever two clubs make the final will be in this new tournament. So it's been if will be in this new tournament if it gets off the ground, because there was discussions had to be held with CONCACAF as to what could be the criteria for qualifying them for the CONCACAF Women's Champions Cup and all that kind of stuff. So the one thing that has really annoyed me about it, and this was another thing going back to how we ended the last part, that's annoyed me with trying to talk to people on social media this week about it. The four quarterfinals, three of them are cup ties, fresh ties going against each other. The fourth, AFC Toronto against Vancouver Rise, is counting for both league and the Canadian Championship.
1: It's like a Cascadia Cup.
0: Exactly. And someone said, well, that's what the Voyageurs Cup started off with. And I was like, the cup, yes, the Canadian Championship, no. The
1: No,
0: cup was
1: and
0: just given to the best team with a Canadian record, but the
1: against each
0: actual
1: other,
0: Canadian Championship was never done that way.
1: No, and when it was done that way, it was the same for everyone. So they were both league and cup games at the same time. This is
0: Yes.
1: when it's yeah. It is a little bit ridiculous. I don't know if you've seen, but the Voyageurs are going to be involved with the creation of the trophy.
0: Yes. So that I did like. But people were saying, because I was saying it was ridiculous and farcical, and someone was saying, how can you say that? How are they expected to find dates to play games? And it's like, well, the other six clubs managed it, and they've known for over a year this was potentially coming.
1: And it's not like a huge amount of teams.
0: No, and even worse, it's arguably the two biggest teams.
1: Yeah, like how did they get drawn? Did they just get put together because they were going to do this double thing?
0: I've no idea.
1: Was there a draw? Was it
0: Well,
1: public?
0: exactly that as well.
1: Yeah.
0: But it's great that they have it.
1: Yes.
0: And look,
1: Growing pains.
0: people are so defensive about the NSL and women's soccer and that you can't criticize it. You can. The only way things get better is you hold people to account to be better.
1: Yeah.
0: And it annoys me when folk are like, no, it's okay, it's okay.
1: No, and
0: It's not.
1: there's a difference if you were saying these things, Michael, in the spirit of tearing the competition or the clubs or down, but you're doing the opposite. You're saying, "Hey, this is not the right way. It should be done better. It'll make you better by doing it this way."
0: What happens if going into that League Cup doubleheader, one of the teams is decimated by injuries or a dodgy red card that wouldn't have counted in the cup but will count in the league? It's all those little things.
1: The suspension thing will be a real issue, or sorry, potentially a real issue. Yeah. Hey, before we go, can I ask you one thing that maybe is a discussion for next time we get together?
0: Sure.
1: Can you help me understand what this abomination is?
0: Oh, the new Whitecaps third kit. So yes, I should have mentioned that in a Whitecaps
1: This is
0: bit.
1: real.
0: Yes, I believe it's real.
1: Is it
0: So
1: for
0: I was told the
1: Thanksgiving or?
0: Whitecaps were getting Vancouver 86ers inspired third kit,
1: Is
0: a
1: that
0: retro
1: orange? That
0: kit.
1: looks like orange, or is it yellow?
0: It's red.
1: It's red?
0: It's red, white, and blue.
1: But dude, there's red, little red trim on that collar, and then it goes into another color.
0: I just see red, yellow, and blue.
1: Okay, that's okay. Red, yellow. Okay. It looks orange to me, but okay. It's not a, it's
0: I don't mind the collar. I don't mind other stuff about it. I hate the Vancouver thing on the front.
1: with all the flowers and the football.
0: Yeah. So the Vancouver thing, if you look at the original 86ers badge, that is
1: That's the
0: how
1: part of it.
0: Vancouver font was. And it's the dogwood tree flowers.
1: Right.
0: It would be great if you were going to Woodstock in the 60s.
1: Yeah, I was gonna say, it highlights to me how good the Arbutus Brown kit was.
0: Yes, I missed that. Still haven't got hold of a copy. So it's not official, But I believe it is the genuine article. I think it's hideous.
1: I don't think it's going to sell well for them.
0: Oh, maybe I'm amongst.
1: Unfortunately, unfortunately.
0: If there's anyone with green fingers, they might be very keen to get hold of it.
1: I'm also really colorblind. That's yellow, eh? It looks so orange in this picture of me. Okay.
0: Of course you are colorblind. Yeah.
1: Yeah.
0: If anyone has seen this, let us know your thoughts and we'll maybe talk about that in the next episode.
1: When it comes to kits, I'm okay. I think it's not great, but kits are so subjective. So if you love
0: No,
1: it,
0: they are.
1: you're gonna buy it, you're gonna wear it proud, and yeah, don't care what I think.
0: Remember, the Whitecaps need money, you have to buy it. Anyway, that is it for this episode. We'll be back with another one soon. Until next time, as always, thanks for listening. Take care and mon the Caps.
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Yo. You could beat Sonny Liston. First you need the vision. I leave from the clay. It takes soul to find your rhythm. Gotta dig in, keep digging. Deep to the core, the root. Do you want more? The truth. What's pinned in? What you send out is what you send in. This life ain't for renting. It's ownership. You own the shit. Hold tight if you lose grip. It's just rewrites for the same script. Long nights, no dream slips. Push the pedal, enjoy the trip. Long live the journey. Focus on the prize. The pride of the ground. Hawkeye in the sky. Balance like bored man Kawhi, speaking to existence, you will always rise. Persistent and consistent, rebellious and resistant, gotta be insistent. Scared money don't make no money, gotta dig in to plant a seed. Don't hold back from living, you got all that you need. You got all that you need, you got all that you need. Let's go.

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0: Venue Co-op YVR is proud to present their second annual Everything But the Bagel Festival on Saturday, August 22nd at Redgate and beyond. 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

0: Yeah, look, we could duck right out of that number tonight, and nobody'd even miss us. 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

Shalom Aleichem, Alamin. Peace be upon you all. Released in commemoration of Nakba Day, I'm humbled to share the debut album from Exiliyahu, titled Why Have You Stolen the Blue and White Colors from Our Honest Sky? 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That's Exiliahu. Thank you for listening. And befreit Palestine. Amen.

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Been a fuck up forever.

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1: I just finished an excellent meeting with President Trump. When I say excellent, it's not just lip service.
0: President Trump and Israeli Prime Minister Benjamin Netanyahu met at the White House Tuesday for their first meeting since the two nations launched their war on Iran 5 months ago. The meeting comes as the Israeli military expands operations in the occupied West Bank and continues to carry out deadly attacks in Gaza. We'll speak with Francesca Albanese, UN Special Rapporteur on the Occupied Palestinian Territory. Then we look at the cyclospora outbreak and the biggest measles outbreak in 35 years in the United States. This comes after the Trump administration made sweeping cuts to public health programs. We'll speak to the former chief medical officer at the CDC, Dr. Deborah Howery. She resigned in protest last year.
2: Secretary Kennedy censored CDC science, politicized its processes, and stripped leaders of independence. I could not, in good conscience, remain under those conditions.
0: Then to the cockroach movement in India, where weeks of protests by hundreds of thousands of young people led to the resignation of India's education minister. But now the Modi government is continuing to crack down on protesters.
3: While many of us are celebrating the resignation of the education minister, many students across the country who participated in the protests are facing a witch hunt.
0: All that and more coming up. Welcome to Democracy Now!, democracynow.org, The War and Peace Report. I'm Amy Goodman. France and Spain are racing to contain wildfires amidst a heat wave that has temperatures soaring to 42 degrees Celsius. That's up to 107 degrees Fahrenheit. More than 360,000 people have been evacuated so far. On Tuesday, French authorities evacuated 4,000 more people from tourist sites along its Atlantic coast. It's the largest peacetime evacuation in France's history. Earlier this month, 13 people died in a blaze in southern Spain. This is a resident of El Tiemblo, Spain.
4: A mí me afecta mi corazón porque soy...
5: This has affected my heart because I have had heart surgery. That is how it has affected me. I've had to bear the rest, bottom my emotions, and keep on going. I have to help my neighbors.
0: In Japan, at least 18 people have been killed after a powerful 7.1 magnitude earthquake struck the southwestern part of the country Monday. Rescue efforts continue at a collapsed shopping mall. An explosion ripped through the mall about an hour after the earthquake. In Uganda, the country's health minister declared the country Ebola-free Tuesday. The latest outbreak of the disease had infected 20 people, killing two. Since 2000, Uganda suffered multiple outbreaks of the disease. Meanwhile, Ebola continues to spread in the Democratic Republic of Congo, with the government reporting over 3,300 cases and more than 1,400 deaths. In Washington, D.C., Israeli Prime Minister Benjamin Netanyahu and Ukrainian President Volodymyr Zelensky attended a memorial service for South Carolina's Republican Senator Lindsey Graham. They also had meetings with President Trump. After his meeting, Netanyahu posted a video boasting he had, quote, one of the best conversations, unquote, with President Trump. Meanwhile, in an unusual move, President Trump did not invite the press in for a photo op or questions after their meeting. Since Trump returned to office, Netanyahu's made 7 trips to U.S. Protesters gathered near the White House.
6: And he is the reason for the illegal war that has started on my homeland of Iran that is also currently being bombarded. And every time he comes to visit, our people, our countries get bombarded again. And we are here to make sure that our voices are heard. And he knows that we don't want him here. He is not welcome here. We know that he's a war criminal. We want bombs to stop falling on our people.
0: Meanwhile, on Capitol Hill, the Senate voted to confirm Jay Clayton as the director of national intelligence Tuesday, with all Republicans supporting his nomination and all Democrats voting against it. During the confirmation hearings, Clayton repeatedly refused to say Joe Biden won the 2020 election and declined to say that Trump had lost. Negotiations between the U.S. and Iran have stalled as Iran rejected a proposal to evenly divide control of the Strait of Hormuz. This is Iran's deputy foreign minister.
7: We told them explicitly that under no circumstances are they permitted to do so. We said that if any warships approach the Strait of Hormuz for this purpose, or if they bring equipment or any vessel or any other assets for mine-clearing operations near the Strait of Hormuz, they will be considered legitimate targets by the Islamic Republic of Iran.
0: Despite the lull in fighting, Iran launched multiple ballistic missiles towards a U.S. military base in Jordan Tuesday. The U.S. Central Command called it an attempted surprise attack. This comes amidst new reporting from Reuters that China is expected to deliver shoulder-fired air defense missile launchers to Iran within weeks. Meanwhile, Saudi Arabia joined the U.S. in striking what they said were Iranian proxies in Iraq Tuesday. In Yemen, Iranian-backed Houthi rebels claimed to have launched a missile attack on a Saudi oil tanker Tuesday. The U.S. walked out of a U.N. Security Council meeting Tuesday during the French ambassador's remarks. It comes after France blasted the U.S. for voting against extending Volker Türk's term as U.N. High Commissioner for Human Rights. After the vote Friday, France's U.N. mission posted on X, quote, "The U.S. used to be a beacon of human rights. Not anymore. Today, it stands alongside North Korea, Nicaragua, Mali, and Russia, isolated, and the world no longer listens to it," France posted on X. In Iran, human rights groups say authorities have hanged two people who participated in anti-government protests back in January. The two men executed Tuesday were Amir Hossein Safari and Abolfazi Sepahai. Video verified by the New York Times show large crowds of protesters gathering near the site of the public executions. In Gaza, at least one person was killed and over a dozen wounded in an Israeli strike that destroyed a mosque surrounded by tents of displaced Palestinian families. Video footage shows Israeli jets striking the Al-Mutakin Mosque in Gaza City Tuesday, igniting a powerful explosion. 60 Palestinians released from Israeli prisons returned to Gaza, showing signs of severe injuries and starvation, with some of them so fragile they were unable to walk. The men were detained across Israel's most notorious prisons, Ofer, Negev, and Sde Teiman, many held for more than a year, and recounted brutal beatings and other forms of torture by Israeli soldiers. In Israel, activists protesting against settler violence in the occupied West Bank clashed with police in Tel Aviv Tuesday. It comes as Defense Minister Israel Katz announced that he's ordered the IDF to take over a fourth refugee camp in the West Bank and expel its Palestinian residents. This is Elia Levin, a protester from Haifa.
8: The reason I'm here today is because what we have seen coming out of the West Bank just the past week, but the past months and years, is horrifying. It's immoral, and we believe that it is endangering not only Palestinians who are witnessing ethnic cleansing and the evacuation of their homes, but it's also endangering all of us.
0: A federal judge has ordered the release from ICE custody of one of the key witnesses in the fatal shooting of Lorenzo Salgado Araujo, the 52-year-old Mexican father killed by an ICE agent July 7th in Houston. Jose Trinidad Rojas Pliego must be released within 48 hours, the judge ruled. He was one of the three passengers in the van driven by Salgado the morning of the fatal shooting. Two other key witnesses, including his younger brother Victor, remain in an ICE jail. Community organizers Tuesday again disrupted a Houston City Council meeting. Salgado Araujo's eldest son, Ronaldo, addressed the council demanding justice for his father and an end to the collaboration between Houston police and ICE.
9: How will you show up for the rest of the immigrant community here in Houston to make sure that what happened to my dad, Lorenzo Salgado Araujo, doesn't happen to any of them? This isn't a partisan issue. This is an issue of right and wrong, and this wrong needs to be addressed. Every single one of you council members have immigrants living in your district. How will you protect them?
0: This comes as Reuters reports more than 12,000 people have been detained after the Office of Refugee Resettlement provided personal information on unaccompanied migrant children, as well as their parents and sponsors, to federal immigration agents. Since January of last year, ORR has shared more than 460,000 leads to immigration authorities. Meanwhile, the New York Times has found ICE arrests have surged at airports nationwide as the TSA, the Transportation Security Administration, expands its collaboration with ICE. Wired reports a longtime Department of Homeland Security official has resigned over what he described as Trump's brazen corruption and the quote-unquote war on immigrants. Mark Rosenblum served as executive director of the Office of Homeland Security Statistics, where he led efforts to publish information on immigration arrests and deportations. DHS stopped issuing that data after Trump returned to office. Rosenblum said on a LinkedIn post, quote, "It'll come as no surprise that I'm thrilled to end my relationship with the current administration. Between the war on immigrants, the war on feds, and the war on facts, not to mention the crazy war in Iran and the brazen corruption, I just need a change," he said. President Trump's reportedly pressuring Health Secretary Robert F. Kennedy Jr. to more aggressively push for policies that would further slash childhood vaccination recommendations. The Wall Street Journal reported the issue came up during a lunch back in May at Trump's National Golf Club in Northern Virginia, when Trump confronted RFK Jr. on why he wasn't doing more to probe a widely debunked link between childhood vaccinations and autism. At the time, Trump reportedly told Kennedy he believed the secretary, quote, had the yips, unquote, to reduce the number of vaccinations for children. Lobbyists and Department of Health and Human Services staffers reportedly told the Journal Trump may replace Kennedy with Centers for Medicare and Medicaid Services Chief Dr. Mehmet Oz if RFK Jr. fails to fulfill the demands. Separately, Anthony Fauci, the former veteran director of the National Institute of Allergy and Infectious Diseases, is expected to testify at a Senate hearing today on the COVID-19 pandemic. And in Peru, Keiko Fujimori has been sworn in as president. She's the daughter of the former dictator, Alberto Fujimori, who spent years in prison for crimes against humanity committed during the 1990s. Protesters took to the streets of Lima.
10: President Keiko Fujimori does not represent us, ladies and gentlemen. What is happening right now in Peru is monstrous. We cannot live like this with this government that she has brought in today. And Mr. Rospigliosi has passed new laws, and they do not represent us, ladies and gentlemen. This is why we are here in the streets. Today they kill us. Today they murder us. Today they extort us. That is why we're in the streets.
0: And those are some of the headlines. This is Democracy Now!, democracynow.org, The War and Peace Report. I'm Amy Goodman with Anjali Kamat, longtime Democracy Now! Producer, who's back with us after many years producing and co-hosting. Welcome, Anjali.
11: I'm delighted to be back. Thank you. And welcome to all our viewers and listeners from across the country and around the world. President Trump and Israeli Prime Minister Benjamin Netanyahu met at the White House Tuesday for their first meeting since the two nations jointly attacked Iran 5 months ago. Trump and Netanyahu met for 90 minutes, but they did not appear together to make public comments. Netanyahu posted a short video after the meeting.
7: I just finished an excellent meeting with President Trump. When I say excellent, it's not just lip service. A conversation with full partnership, mutual support, understanding of the common goal to ensure that Iran does not have nuclear weapons and other goals as well. This is one of the best conversations I have had with the President of the United States, our friend, President Donald Trump.
0: After their meeting, both Trump and Netanyahu attended the funeral of Republican Senator Lindsey Graham. Meanwhile, protesters in Washington gathered near the White House to condemn Netanyahu's visit. This is an Iranian-American activist named Bita.
6: And he is the reason for the illegal war that has started on my homeland of Iran that is also currently being bombarded. And every time he comes to visit, our people, our countries get bombarded again. And we are here to make sure that our voices are heard. And he knows that we don't want him here. He is not welcome here. We know that he's a war criminal. We want bombs to stop falling on our people.
11: Netanyahu's visit comes as Israel is escalating its military operations in the occupied West Bank, where there's been a surge in settler violence. On Tuesday, Defense Minister Israel Katz announced that he's ordered the IDF to take over a fourth refugee camp in the West Bank and expel its Palestinian residents. Israel is also continuing to carry out deadly attacks in Gaza, where a severe humanitarian crisis is unceasing. The Trump administration allowed Netanyahu into the United States, even though the International Criminal Court issued an arrest warrant for Netanyahu for war crimes in Gaza.
0: We're joined now by a top UN official who's been barred from visiting the United States due to her public criticism of Israel. Francesca Albanese is the UN Special Rapporteur on the occupied Palestinian territory. She's been under sweeping U.S. sanctions for most of the past year. A judge lifted them briefly, then they were reimposed. She's also author of the new book, When the World Sleeps, Stories, Words, and Wounds of Palestine. Francesca, thank you so much for being with us from Italy. If you can start off, I mean, this was unusual yesterday. I think it was Netanyahu's seventh visit to Washington since Trump returned to the White House. It was his first since the beginning of the U.S. and Israel's attack on Iran. And interestingly, though we see a video of Netanyahu saying it was the best conversation they ever had, Trump, in a rare move, did not invite reporters into the White House for either a photo op or conversations afterwards. And apparently the conversation was about Iran. Yet, in Israel, the Israeli military has launched major operations in the occupied West Bank. Now, the Israeli defense minister, as we just said, saying they're taking over a fourth Palestinian refugee camp. Can you assess the situation and the significance of this meeting?
12: Thank you for having me, Amy. Having an ICC wanted in the White House again just corroborates the charges of complicity leveled at the U.S. administration. This is bullying in a sort of a formal diplomatic suit. But again, since Netanyahu's last visit to the U.S., the list of crimes that have happened, that Israeli army, but also Israeli civilians have committed against the Palestinians has just grown longer and more documented by Israeli and Palestinian human rights organizations and UN Commission of Inquiries, other committees, myself and other special rapporteurs. What does it mean? You know, I often hear the argument that the United States is not a member to the ICC. It doesn't matter. It doesn't mean that they have to extend protection to a fugitive from international law, which is what's happening. At the same time, this is not just a fugitive. This is an accomplice to other violations of international law that the U.S. is committing itself against Iran and against Palestinians in many ways. So what does it tell us in a nutshell? That the United States is actively contributing to make the international criminal law architecture that it has been building from Nuremberg, the Nuremberg trials, up until now, crumble on our head. And this is this should make no one happy, including U.S. citizens who think that they have nothing to do with it or with Israel and Palestine. This is everyone's business.
11: Francesca, I want to turn to a clip of New York City Mayor Zoran Mamdani. Last week, in a video message, he called on the U.S. government to arrest Israeli Prime Minister Benjamin Netanyahu precisely because of this arrest warrant issued by the International Criminal Court.
13: As I've said, I agree with the ICC that Benjamin Netanyahu should be arrested and tried for his crimes, as I do for anyone else charged by the ICC. My administration has reviewed every avenue available under applicable law to determine whether New York City could execute the International Criminal Court's arrest warrant if Benjamin Netanyahu came here. It is clear that we do not have the independent legal authority to enforce this warrant. The federal government, however, does, and I call on them to join the ICC and execute this warrant. And I want to be equally clear. Benjamin Netanyahu is not welcome in New York City, nor is any other war criminal at large.
11: Francesca, Prime Minister Netanyahu said in an interview on Fox News in response that Mamdani was, quote, fomenting hate. And you posted an X as Netanyahu was en route to the U.S. that, quote, Italy, France, Greece did it again. Three Rome Statute parties opened their airspace to the fugitive Netanyahu in breach of their obligation to cooperate with the ICC. I call on competent authorities to investigate possible complicity. Talk about what you're calling on countries to do, including the United States.
12: Very simple. No double standards. Apply international law as it is. It's paraphrasing Rosa Luxemburg. It's either the rule of law or it's barbarism. I do agree with what New York mayor has just said, and not out of sympathy, but because what he said is legally right and is morally compulsory. And we cannot keep on looking idle or standing idle in the face of impunity. This is why at the beginning of this interview, when you asked me what I think of this visit by ICC-wanted Benjamin Netanyahu, it's bullying. It's bullying in diplomatic suit because, the New York mayor might not have the power to enforce an arrest or an head of state. And still, he called upon competent authorities, federal authorities, to do so. It doesn't matter that it doesn't happen today because there is someone who prefers to abide by the law of might rather than a rule of law. We need to keep on voicing dissent in conformity with international law. This is what I keep on doing from within Europe as a European. It doesn't matter if they ridicule me, if they mount hatred campaign or smear campaign against me. My skin has grown thicker, as I think everyone who's dealing with justice and human rights. And at the same time, we need to recall the obligations that these states, including, as I said, Greece, Italy, and France have. This is the third time, if my count is correct, that these three countries authorized flights of ICC-wanted Netanyahu over their airspace. Making all of us, all European, French, German, Greece, Greek and Italian citizens accomplices, even morally. This is unacceptable. And this is why there should be an investigation over the authorities who allowed it. It looks small in the context of a genocide, but every action matters as every crime matters and will be accounted for.
11: Francesca, let's go to the West Bank. I mean, you recently posted on social media that pogroms against defenseless civilians are happening all over the West Bank while Gaza is under fire. Israeli civilians and army joining forces. It's not just Netanyahu, you wrote, and a few rotten apples. This is Israel.
12: Absolutely. And look at what Israelis themselves are saying. I want to point to the fact that an increasing number of Israeli organizations, political forces, journalists have been sounding the alarm for over a year, and especially in recent days, that the situation is out of control. A few days ago, a Land for All coalition said the Israeli forces cannot keep control, cannot ensure protection of anyone because the settlers, who are the settlers? These are Israeli civilians who behave like thugs, who behave like squads, who have been killing and beating, attacking Palestinian families and properties. And they are completely unleashed, supported by the army. Look, I've been investigating. I was no expert on the occupied Palestinian territory until 4 years ago. I was an expert on the question of Palestine. And now I know what happens in Gaza, the West Bank, and East Jerusalem better than anything else, because this is what I do. I look at it every day. And in a time of genocide, I cannot let it go. And I can tell you, the pogroms have been a constant feature of settlers, armed Israeli civilians since before October 2023. Just in 2023, before October 7, there were 12 pogroms, meaning attacks by armed squads, Israeli civilian squads attacking Palestinian villages, and everyone seemed not to care. It's better we pay attention now, because the situation has gone out of control. And I keep on saying, I'm not just talking for the Palestinians, I'm talking for everyone in that land, including Israelis, who clearly see what's happening. But unfortunately, the weight of the pro-Israel and the pro-apartheid lobbies is just too strong for their voices to be heard.
0: I wanted to very quickly ask you, I mean, you have the opposition leader, Lapid, saying, this is not you, Francesca Albanese, this is him saying, I never thought that in my lifetime we would talk about Jewish terrorism, but this is Jewish terror, he said, about Israeli settlers in the West Bank. And of course, you then have Israeli soldiers who are working with Israeli settlers.
12: I had missed that. Thank you, Emmy. And well, finally, me and Lapid agree. And the thing is that this should have been said months and years ago. But the fact that Lapid says that proves that the situation has gone out of control. And again, it's not just Netanyahu. Half of the government's inside colonization. I don't read Hebrew, but I've been receiving screenshots of chats in Hebrew by Israeli activists and academics who keep on sounding the alarm. And they say they are calling for blood. They say no house units, but blood. Now, I just want to remind, in closing, that the West Bank, as well as Gaza and East Jerusalem, are illegally occupied. There is no possibility for Israel, settlers or soldiers to invoke self-defense there, because the International Court of Justice has ordered Israel to dismantle the occupation. So I really encourage every U.S. citizen with that place at heart, but also with U.S. values at heart, not to turn your eyes and your gaze away, because this is happening. The U.S. support to this criminal endeavor is happening with your taxpayers' money.
0: Very quickly, we just have 20 seconds. Your comment on the U.S. walking out of the U.N. Security Council meeting Tuesday during the French ambassador's remarks, coming after France blasted the U.S. for voting against extending Volker Türk's term as U.N. High Commissioner for Human Rights. France saying on X, the U.S. used to be a beacon of human rights, not anymore. Francesca Albanese.
12: Well, I don't think that U.S. used to be a beacon of human rights, absolutely, but surely it was much better than that, and clearly is no longer. Not only that, now it's really leading a campaign from the Board of Peace, whatever it is, to where it stands on Venezuela, Cuba, and Israel or Iran. It's leading a campaign to dismantle the multilateral order that was conceived, including through the U.S. support, in the aftermath of World War II.
0: Francesca Albanese, UN Special Rapporteur on the Occupied Palestinian Territory, her new book, When the World Sleeps, Stories, Words, and Wounds of Palestine. Coming up, the Cyclospora outbreak. Thousands are experiencing this parasite around the United States, and the biggest measles outbreak in 35 years. What does this have to do with the DOGE sweeping cuts to public health programs? We'll speak with the former medical officer at the CDC. Stay with us.

0: Chicago the Forsaken by the late folk musician Michael Hurley in our Democracy Now! Studio. This is Democracy Now!, democracynow.org. I'm Amy Goodman with Anjali Kamat.
1: More than 11,000 people across 41 states in the country have been sickened by the foodborne parasite cyclosporiasis. Food safety experts have tracked one pocket of the outbreak that sickened 2,000 people and sent 98 to the hospital to iceberg lettuce grown in Mexico and distributed by food giant Taylor Farms, the largest produce supplier in the United States. Recall lettuce was distributed and sold in at least 27 states. The numbers of cases are still climbing, and all sources of contamination in these latest outbreaks may never be identified. A key part of the food safety system in the United States is the FDA's FoodNet surveillance program, which is a collaboration between the federal government and state agencies. When billions of dollars in public health funding were slashed at the beginning of the Trump administration, FoodNet stopped its mandatory tracking for cyclospora and five other pathogens, including listeria, a bacteria that is fatal in 30% of cases. Mass government layoffs are also a factor. The CDC lab that specializes in the cyclospora parasite was reduced from a team of 11 to just 3.
0: Meanwhile, the resurgence of the measles that began last year has reached a 35-year high with at least 2,300 cases, 3 deaths, including 2 children. The CDC set a goal in 1978 to eliminate measles in the United States and achieved eradication status in the year 2000, following decades of vaccination efforts. This the year the U.S. will lose that status. There's so much to discuss when it comes to public health in the United States right now. For more, we're joined by Deborah Howery. She's the former chief medical officer at the CDC, resigned in August last year in protest over political interference at the agency and the firing of the CDC director, Susan Menares. Dr. Howery's a board-certified emergency physician professor at Emory University Rollins School of Public Health. Well, it looks like it's a real blank show here in the United States, Dr. Howery. But if you can start off by explaining what cyclosporiasis is, how it has spread, and if you think it is related to the massive cuts, the staff at the CDC, what almost a third have been laid off or fired or have left since the Trump administration came into office.
2: Absolutely. Well, so cyclospora is a parasite. And it is found in foods such as lettuce, vegetables, cilantro, and certain fruits. And we see it every year, usually a couple hundred cases. And by washing foods, you know, really well, and certainly cooking them to temperatures over 150 degrees, you can prevent a lot of these cases. But what has happened this time is, because there have been significant cuts to CDC and FDA, and as part of FoodNet, they are no longer tracking it mandatorily. We don't have as good of a really a lens on what is happening. And so we've seen, you know, close to 11,000 confirmed or suspected cases now. That is, you know, 4 to 5 times more than I am aware of. And what is concerning about this is, you know, it's not just a simple food poisoning. It can be diarrhea that can last for several weeks. It needs to be treated by antibiotics, and several people have been hospitalized by it.
1: And Dr. Howery, can you explain more what FoodNet is and what the problems are when you stop this long-term tracking?
2: So FoodNet was really kind of like, I talk about CDC as disease detectives. And so it was a system that, you know, tracked, states would report if they had several different pathogens like E. coli, Salmonella, you know, many of those, you know, food poisonings that, you know, we're very familiar with. And cyclospora was one of those. But when funding levels did not keep up with what was needed to maintain it, you know, several of these pathogens were cut. At the same time, as we've seen with USAID funding, that funded a lot of the malaria and parasitic work at CDC, and those cuts had an impact. That, coupled with, you know, the DOGE cuts to overall CDC workforce, really has just left our country hampered in being able to detect and respond to these outbreaks.
1: Last week, Health and Human Services Secretary Robert F. Kennedy Jr. defended the Trump administration's handling of the cyclospora outbreak that sickened thousands of people nationwide. He was questioned by ABC News reporter Elizabeth Schultz last week.
3: We do have the outbreak under control. We have done extensive forensics, epidemiological forensics, and we've identified the source of the outbreak. We and the companies that have involved have implemented a recall.
4: Any response to some of the criticism that the cuts to the federal agencies under your leadership has slowed the response to the outbreak?
3: Those criticisms are invalid. We've had no cuts in our surveillance program.
1: Dr. Howery, what do you think of RFK Jr.'s response? Do you trust him? I mean, the number of scientists working on this at the CDC has dropped from 11 to 3. Who do you hold responsible?
2: So I would invite the secretary to actually meet with the CDC scientists and come to CDC and get a briefing. When I was chief medical officer there, we never spoke to him about measles or avian influenza, Ebola. We offered to brief the secretary. He doesn't really have a good, I think, understanding of what CDC does and where the cuts are. I recall last year he talked about mistakes were made when people that did lead were laid off, and those scientists were eventually brought back. I don't know how we can say cyclospora is under control when there's over 10,000 cases, it's in greater than 30 states, and you look at other infectious disease outbreaks. The U.S. is really at a tipping point when you look at measles, whooping cough, all these vaccine-preventable diseases as well, and the secretary is responsible for this.
0: So if you can talk about measles and the significance of the fact that the CDC set it as its goal, what,

0: outbreaks across the United States, with now a record number of cases in over 30 years. What's concerning to me is it's not a harmless childhood disease. We've seen several hundred hospitalizations. Children are missing school, and several have died. Many years from now, we will also see that some will go on to develop a brain infection and die, and many will have their immune memory wiped out. So this is not a harmless disease. It has long-term consequences.
1: Speaking about vaccines on another issue, I mean, you have very interestingly, Anthony Fauci's testifying before the Senate on the U.S. response to the COVID-19 pandemic. And then you have this expose in the Wall Street Journal that President Trump is reportedly pressuring RFK Jr., the health secretary, to more aggressively push for policies that would further slash childhood vaccine recommendations, reporting that the issue came up during a lunch in May when Trump confronted RFK on why he isn't doing more to probe a widely debunked link between childhood vaccines and autism. Many might have thought it was RFK who was pushing this, but in fact, Trump is putting pressure on him and even weighing sacking him, firing him. What are your thoughts about this and the core issue of the connection between vaccines and autism?
0: So vaccines and autism has been widely studied. It's been probably one of the most studied things when it comes to autism. I think autism is a serious problem in this country, and we should be doing more to study it. But something that's been studied for over 30 years and has not been found linked to autism is not where I'd be spending taxpayer money. I'd be spending it on things like environmental factors, looking at genetic predispositions, other infectious diseases. We need to seriously study autism. I think when you have a finding you want and you're back walking it to really get the science to fit the data, that's not how we should be doing things. Science is about having a hypothesis, a question, investigating it, and then finding out what the cause is, not doing that backwards like the secretary does. Although the report said that President Trump was pushing the secretary to do this, I don't know that. But what I can tell you is the secretary, you know, for decade has been anti-vax and, you know, has sued the CDC and fired all the vaccine committee members. So I really don't think he needs any encouragement from the president to do this.
1: And Dr. Harry, if you could explain again for our listeners and viewers why you quit last year.
0: I quit because I saw vaccine preventable deaths going up. I saw political interference in the work we were doing. I saw programs being dismantled, and I was concerned for the health of Americans in this country. So I could not stand by.
2: And you saved your emails, Dr. Harry. Can you talk about that?
0: Yes. So just, you know, as good clinical practice or as being a capstone official, the role that I had at CDC, my emails are preserved. And so when there were conversations to where I had concerns about conflicts of interest, how decisions were being made, or just so that we could track, you know, institutional memory, I documented all of that. And when I had concerns, I certainly raised them both verbally and in writing.
1: Finally, Dr. Howery, the connection between the massive cuts at the CDC and domestic dealing with measles to these parasites to what's happening overseas and the evisceration of USAID, Agency for International Development. In our headlines today, we just reported on the thousands of cases, for example, of Ebola in the Democratic Republic of Congo. The connection between these two and the lack of tracking and what that means for global health.
0: So I think it's very concerning. You know, Secretary Rubio was talking about America First, but the changes to the USAID funding and PEPFAR funding to CDC will result in significant less presence in countries. Currently, CDC is in about 60 countries, and that means that we're working closely with health departments there, the ministries of health, and the U.S. has a good eye on what is happening. But with the changes to funding, many of these countries will no longer have CDC staff there, meaning we're not going to know when there's that global health threat. And years ago in Uganda, because of the support that CDC and USAID had provided, local staff were able to quickly detect the outbreak, do lab testing, and control it. That is why we need to have a presence overseas to really protect Americans here from health threats both in the U.S. and abroad.
1: You referred to PEPFAR, but for people to understand

0: began. That was the George W. Bush program dealing with AIDS in Africa. Now AIDS going up and HIV deaths in South Africa, for example, because of the cut in funding. If you could end by addressing this.
1: Yeah, when you take support away from life-saving programs, you are absolutely going to see people die as a result. Both in the U.S. and globally, public health matters. When it works, you often don't know because you're saving lives. But when you take it away, we see those consequences today.
0: Dr. Deborah Howery, former chief medical officer at the Centers for Disease Control and Prevention, the CDC. She resigned last year to protest political interference and the firing of the CDC director. Dr. Howery is board-certified emergency physician professor at Emory University's Rollins School of Public Health. Coming up, we look at the cockroach movement in India, where weeks of protests by hundreds of thousands of young people led to the resignation of India's education minister. Now the Modi government is cracking down. We'll talk about the response of the protesters. Stay with us.

0: Heather Mitchell, Bethany Singh in our Democracy Now! Studio. This is Democracy Now!, democracynow.org. I'm Amy Goodman with Anjali Kamat, who's rejoined us at Democracy Now!, has spent this last several years working on a PBS Firelight-supported documentary film about India's rightward shift. So it's great to be doing this segment with you. It is amazing to see what's happened in India. You just returned from India. Could you have predicted what took place?
1: No, this is absolutely, you know, unprecedented, the scale of protests. I mean, there have been mass protests for many years in India in the past, especially during the past 12 years of the Modi regime. But this, the number of people who came through to these protests, young people who weren't necessarily politicized, who weren't organizers, who weren't activists, but who just felt compelled to come out. Well, we turn now to India, where the youth-led cockroach movement has accused the right-wing BJP government of backtracking on its promise not to take punitive action against student protests, and has threatened to restart demonstrations. Weeks of protests by hundreds of thousands of young people in India's capital, New Delhi, and cities across the country led to the resignation of the education minister, Dharmendra Pradhan, on Saturday. This is Abhijit Dibke at the main protest site in the heart of New Delhi, Jantar Mantar, shortly after receiving news of Pradhan's resignation.
2: It's a victory for the Constitution of India. It's a victory for the people of India and the defeat of the dictator. Action must be taken against the police officers who attacked us. Deputy Commissioner of Police Sandeep Lamba, Assistant Commissioner of Police Ajay Sharma, Shachin Sharma. These batons you used in the name of Home Minister Amit Shah and Prime Minister Modi. As of now, there has only been one resignation. Remember, don't mess with cockroaches.
1: Following the education minister's resignation, the cockroach movement agreed to call off the mass protest Saturday once senior members of the Modi government assured them that protesters would not face any repercussions. But in addition to the police violence against demonstrators last week, hundreds of students have been detained since the protests ended. Police in states governed by Modi's BJP have reportedly arrested over 100 students in the days since the protest was officially called off, filing harsh criminal cases against many of them. In West Bengal, where the BJP recently won elections, the Hindu nationalist chief minister suggested that the protesters were all Muslims. And on Tuesday, the Supreme Court of India passed an interim order allowing the government to proceed with existing cases against students. Leaders of the movement have decried the detentions as a witch hunt and vowed to resume the protests.
0: For more, we're joined now from New Delhi by Tuga. Shudhabrata Sengupta is an artist with the Rocks Media Collective, writes on social and political issues in India. His recent essay about the protests published in The Wire is headlined Night Shifts in Jantar Mantar. Ann Nahabura is with us, the national president of the All India Students Association. She was on hunger strike at the protests in New Delhi for 23 days, completing her PhD in theater and performance studies at Jawaharlal Nehru University, or JNU, in New Delhi. We welcome you both to Democracy Now! Neha, let's start with you. If you can talk about the significance of these mass student protests, but then the crackdown once they stopped. And now young people saying they're going to start again if these arrests and the punishment continues.
3: So what happened at Jantar Mantar when Dharmendra Pradhan tendered his resignation is nothing that has happened before. It is unprecedented in the history of India in the past 12 years. In our country, we have a government, we have the ruling BJP, which 1 year after coming to power declared that there need not be any resignations under this government. It used to happen in previous governments, but there need not be any resignations now. Since then, there have been massive protests against the government on citizenship policies, on the farm laws that were brought in. But this kind of step back from the government due to mass protests, this is happening for the first time. For a cabinet minister in the BJP government to resign is not, it just does not mean that an individual has resigned. This is the acceptance of defeat, even if it is temporary, for a government that prides itself on being beyond any form of accountability, on being beyond even the very idea of democracy where elected representatives are answerable and can be removed from office if they don't perform. So for us, this win is massive. It means that the government that we are facing right now, even that government, with an extremely repressive state mechanism, with a government that has almost dismantled all institutions of democracy, for that government to accept defeat in front of a mass movement is a moment of great joy for us. It helps us feel rejuvenated in the struggles that we are yet to fight, that we are yet to win. But because this government and its policy is and has always been that of vengeance, they know that the resignation of Dharmendra Pradhan is a big blow to the reputation of this government, to any form of arrogance that this government held. And ever since the protest was called off after Dharmendra Pradhan's resignation, we are witnessing a massive crackdown on student activists across the country, specifically in states which are ruled by the BJP or the NDA alliance. For example, in Bihar, I was in Bihar 2 days ago, and we met the DGP there, the DGP of police in Bihar. He showed us an official notification from the Bihar police, which stated that there were over 600 students who had been detained for protesting against paper leak in Bihar. 355 of them were released, and over 300 students continue to be arrested under charges as severe as attempt to murder. In Bengal, there were 14 students who were arrested. Fresh arrests were made yesterday morning. Out of those 14 students which were earlier arrested, 13 are Muslim students. And strict laws akin to the NSA have been evoked. Charges under the Gunda Act have been filed against them. In Assam, students continue to be arrested. In Mumbai, students continue to be arrested. And here in Delhi, we have, first of all, on the 20th of July, there was a massive call for March to Parliament. That call saw massive state repression at the hands of the government and the security forces. Pellet guns were used against peaceful protesters. The use of these pellet guns was being denied until 2 days ago. But media reports have revealed that there is a general entry in the Delhi police's register where the Delhi police acknowledges having fired pellet guns. There have been reports where it is being said that a DCP level officer ordered the firing of pellet guns on peaceful protesters. In Bihar, which is a state in India, an AK-47 was fired upon protesters by the security forces, by the Bihar police. This kind of massive crackdown, and in Delhi, what we are witnessing is a witch hunt of protesters, specifically Muslim protesters. There is a witch hunt of Muslim protesters in Bihar. The divisive politics of the BJP that we have been seeing for the past 12 years, that is being enforced by the security forces and the police across the country. And people are being intimidated. People are being put behind bars, specifically based on their religion. If they are Muslim students, they are being intimidated, they are being put behind bars.
0: And Anjali, I just wanted to say, yeah, we've been looking online at the pictures of pellet wounds, people who have suffered, almost like we saw in Tahrir.
1: Yeah, these pellet guns obviously have also been used in Kashmir for years against protesters in Kashmir, and now they're being used in the city's capital against protesters, you know, many of whom, you know, many of their parents. This is in many ways a revolt against an older generation that voted the BJP into power. You know, and Neha, you were just talking about how, you know, a lot of those who've been arrested and detained with harsh criminal cases against them are Muslim. And this is something that Muslim protesters at protests, previous protests in 2019 and 2020, are facing very serious charges, with many of them still in jail. I wanted to bring Shuddha Bratta Sengupta into the conversation from the Rux Media Collective. Shuddha, you've been at so many of these large protests that Neha was talking about over the past 12 years. What is different about this one? And talk about the kind of cultural shift that you're seeing.
4: Thank you, Anjali, and thank you, Amy, for having me on the program. First of all, I'd like to salute and express my gratitude to Neha's generation, to Neha and many other thousands of young people like her, for giving us reasons for hope in what we thought was an increasingly dark time. This protest, which is, I think, mistakenly being called the first Gen Z protest, it's not the first Gen Z protest in India. The 2019-20 citizenship protest was led by very young Muslim women who are also Gen Z. And I think that for the last several years, we've been tracking the discontent of the young. And there's clearly a restlessness for change and an unwillingness to accept the lies and the slander that the regime produces on a daily and a nightly basis. And that's really the change in the air. I've written and compared it to a change of the scent, the aroma of the air. It's like the scent of jasmine in monsoon time that completely changes your sensory perception. So that's the case. And you rightly pointed out that there are people from the 2019-20 protests who called for nonviolent civil disobedience, including my friend Omar Khalid, Sharjeel Imam, and several others who were arrested. Omar Khalid and Sharjeel Imam still remain in prison 6 years for having called for peaceful, nonviolent protests, for actually saying that if the state attacks us with violence, we must offer them, these are Omar Khalid's words, that we must offer them love in return. And it was interesting to see Omar Khalid return to haunt the cockroach Janata Party protests, where many young people came back with signs saying, remember Omar Khalid. Somebody says, he walked so that we can run. And I think that is important to stress a certain continuity. Neha talked about the continuity between the Citizenship Amendment Act protests, the farmers' protests, protests against suicides by Dalit students like Rohit Vamula. In this particular instance, the NEET paper leak, the NEET paper leak, was actually first brought to attention through the suicide of a young Dalit Tamil student called S. Ajita. And she was party in a Supreme Court case against the discriminatory provisions of this examination. The Supreme Court, I think, insulted her by dismissing that case, and she had to tragically take her own life. So there's a string of continuities between all these moments of articulate, passionate dissent. In the new situation, we've seen the young people during the last weeks and months respond with incredible humor, with incredible cheer, and incredibly high spirits. And that's certainly something new that Neha and many thousands of young people have shown us. And that's an inspiration for even someone like me.
1: And Shuddha, you brought up Omar Khalid, who's been in jail without trial for over 5 years. And actually, New York City Mayor Zoran Mamdani brought him up while speaking about Nelson Mandela's legacy at a recent event. And he said, why must we wait as Omar Khalid enters his sixth year of captivity in Delhi? A political prisoner jailed under the same manufactured charges of terrorism that were once leveled against Madiba.
0: We're going to have to end it there. We thank you so much for both being with us. Shuddha Bratta Sengupta, artist of the Rux Media Collective, and Neha Bhoda, who just completed a 23-day hunger strike. That does it for our show. I'll be in Martha's Vineyard July 31st, Friday night, for the screening of Steal the Story, Please, and Q&A after. I'm Amy Goodman with Anjali Kamat.
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0: Looking for shows this summer? The Rickshaw Theater's got you covered. July is jam-packed with artists like Black Wizard, Scald, Fiddlehead, Corrosion of Conformity, and local favorites like Buddy, Whack, Stephen Ham, Theremin Man, Big Rig, and DJ Jody Glenham. 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

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You're listening to CITR 101.9, University of British Columbia. We're the problem.

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0: This Pride weekend, Collective Disorder and Venue Co-op are teaming up to bring you an electrifying queer variety showcase featuring some of Vancouver's finest queer and trans performers of all stripes. We've got punk rock from the band Sundress and Slowicide,
1: a drag performance from Sassafras,
0: clowning from Nico Pante,
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0: jokes from comedian Anna Kay,
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0: The show is Disorder 11, and it's happening Friday, July 31st at Redgate Art Society. 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
2: 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Remember Pilate from the New Testament?
3: What's this Pilate? 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
2: Yeah, no, well, just a minute. 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
2: So did he want him to be crucified?
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1: Well, find a good church. 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

0: 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Each week, I bring to you my favourite horny songs, songs with horns in, brass, saxophone at a push, with a different theme. This week, the sun has been out, and I am really excited about that. And I also have loads of schoolwork. So I have been less rigorous with my theme today. The theme is, the sun's coming out. We're all going to get excited. It's getting sunny, finally. It's going to be the summer in Vancouver, which is incredible. And there's going to be smiles on all our faces, and I've actually noticed how much happier the sun coming out has made me, which is kind of frustrating because it shows how depressed winter made me. But the sun's coming out, so obviously we'll start with the track that everyone knows.
1: Sunny. Yesterday my life was filled with rain. Sunny.

Everyone loves that song. It is a wonderful song. I'm looking through the studio window right now and looking at the sun on the grass, and my immediate plan right after the show is to go and sit on the grass. If you are not outside, if you can go listen to this outside, if that's something you can do, I urge you to go and soak up the rays. We've all been a bit vitamin D deficient unless you've been taking your supplements extremely militantly. I definitely haven't. I'm just so much happier. It's awesome. I'm hoping to share that with you guys. As always, any thoughts, prayers, donations in the form of song, or not in the form of money. Please don't donate money. At Horny Music Show on Instagram or hornymusicshow@gmail.com. Please message in. I will probably play a song on the radio that you choose if it's good enough, and it probably will be quite good because it'll have horns in it. That's not true. There's bad songs with every instrument. Anyway, the next track coming up is by Stan Getz. Not many Stans around, especially my age. Thanks, parents. Actually, it's cool. Anyway, this is Saudade Vem Correndo by Stan Getz, Luis Bonfa, and Maria Toledo. I can't roll my eyes. I'm sorry.

That was Soldade Vem Codendo by Stan Getz. I've just found out that I forgot Seth's birthday, so I'm going to go and console him in the studio right now. This is Hello Sunshine by Aretha Franklin.

That was Hello Sunshine by Aretha Franklin. I've apologized sincerely to Seth, who, to be fair, still hasn't got me a birthday present from like a month ago, which makes me feel better. But I thought, anyway, I'm a shit friend. The sun, guys, it's great. We all rely on it. We wouldn't be here without it. It literally is the source of all energy on Earth. And actually, no, geothermal energy. Sorry. Anyway, some of you might know this and some of you may not, but because of how far the sun away is from Earth and the speed of light being just something that is set, so far as we know, thanks physics degree, if the sun went out right now, just disappeared, if a really, really large universal person was playing pool and potted the sun into the pocket that is the black hole in the center of the Milky Way, which is a lovely image now that I think about it. Anyway, potted it really quickly, just disappeared. It would take 8 minutes before we knew. There's no way, so far as we know, to get that information any quicker. So we'd find out when it happened. But it would have happened 8 minutes ago, and the last light that it sent out would be traveling across for 8 minutes, which is a cool thought, or a terrifying thought. I think you see quite a lot of stuff in media. I can't remember, for me as a kid, learning for the first time that at some point the sun is going to explode, not in our lifetimes, but at some point, because nothing lasts forever and ever. And I think you should keep all this in mind while we celebrate the sun coming out. It's always there. I don't think it has a sexuality, but if it did, good for it. And the clouds are breaking, the earth is tilting on its axis, and the plants are, the blossom trees are out on UBC campus, and it is beautiful. I love the summer. This next song is a nostalgic one for me. It's Johnny Nash, I Can See Clearly Now, and I've been listening to this since I was a kid, thanks to the courtesy of my parents. I love it. I love the sun being out. I love you guys for tuning in, and hopefully you love this track.

0: it is going to be a bright, bright, sunshiny day. The other version of that song, in fact, maybe the one that I think I know better, is the Jimmy Cliff version. And I've just... I'm not sure there were horns in that last track. I think there's horns in the Jimmy Cliff version, and I got them mixed up. In which case, I fall on my own sword. I think I'm probably the person that is most disgusted by my own behaviour, and no one really cares because they just like listening to lovely music. But I sincerely apologise, and it will never happen again. Anyway, next song, Dizzy Gillespie. Or
1: I actually don't know.
0: We actually don't know. This is On the Sunny Side of the Street, which is the best place to walk. I crossed the road the other day to be on the sunny side of the street, and I thought about this song, and now I'm playing it for you, which is like how this works. I think about things, and then I play them for you.

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1: I get a lot of joy from that advert because it's the version with extra gunshots and they sound funny. You're listening to Horny Music with me, your host, Stan. And the theme this week is the sun. It's sunny outside. It's getting sunnier. It wasn't. It was cold and miserable and wet for months. And the sun set at like 4 p.m. And now I go to therapy at 6 p.m. and I get back. I leave at 7 p.m. and the sun is out for both occasions. And I watch the sunset on the bus home and I grin because my mind feels better because the therapist put her hands in my brain and moved them around and it fixed all of my negative thoughts. I love my therapist. Thank you. It's sunny. Hey, I'm giddy. It's sunny. And I'm looking at. I mean, I think it's gone behind a. No. It's partially gone behind a cloud. But clouds are there. We don't mind. The best thing about a cloud is that at some point it doesn't cover the sun anymore and then the sun comes out again and you appreciate even more for the fact that you didn't have it for a few minutes or longer. The worst thing about a cloud is when the whole sky is cloud. And those are my cloud thoughts. The next song is by the Fifth Dimension. Don't know what the Fifth Dimension would be. Physics is dumb. But this is Aquarius. / Let the Sun Shine In. And I've had this on my Sun Is Out playlist for a few years, and I still like it. It's a bit higher energy than the last song we had, which, if you didn't catch the start, was On the Sunny Side of the Street by Dizzy Gillespie. But this is Aquarius / Let the Sun Shine In by the Fifth Dimension.

I've just received two messages. One of them was, it's Gillespie with a hard G, you Wally. And the other one was, I'm just going to go and check my CDs in the garage. So, yeah, my bad. In my defense, I just haven't heard anyone say his name out loud in recent memory. But I'm sorry, Dizzy Gillespie. I'm a fool. And also Seth is a fool because he didn't know either. We're both fools. Speaking of letting the sunshine in, I'm going to share some cool physics because there's no point doing a physics degree if you can't explain it to people. So, the sun, which we all know and love the sun, creates heat, which we all know and love the heat, through nuclear fusion, which is different to what we do in reactors, which is just two hydrogen atoms forming a helium atom. And the way that happens is the nuclei, the center of the atom, the really small, dense bit, combines. But they're both made of protons, and protons have positive charge. So it's like pushing two north poles of a magnet together, so it doesn't work. Basically, the point is, the only way the sun works is through, like, quantum tunneling. Like, classically, it shouldn't be able to burn. Like, before the last 60 years, it didn't make sense that the sun worked, like, as a thing. But because, like, matter is both a wave and a particle, which is okay. I don't really understand that either, and I've had, like, 2 years learning about it. I don't get it. But because it's also a wave, it can like push through something it shouldn't be able to push through. So we have quantum physics to thank for the sun. So there's some merit to physics, because we wouldn't have the sun. And as we know, the sun is amazing. Last track was Aquarius / Let the Sunshine In by the Fifth Dimension. The next track, and I can pronounce these names, is by Ella Fitzgerald and Louis Armstrong. And this is Summertime, and the Loving is Easy.

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Yours truly, Gavin Walker, is your host, and I guarantee the straight goods of 3 hours of jazz at its finest. The jazz feature that focuses on a concept, an album, or an individual artist will be heard at the beginning of the show every Monday night, right at 9 p.m., after our opening theme and announcement. So come on by and give your ears a musical workout, 9 p.m. Mondays,

We're back. This is Horny Music with your host, Stan. We are celebrating the sun coming out with sunny music. Sunny horny music with horns in. Trumpet and sax, just brass in general, to me feels... It's got depth. Otherwise, I wouldn't be attempting a show themed around it. There's lots of emotions that kind of music can bring. However, it shines, no pun intended, feeling bright. Like, brassy, as a word, is bright. The next song we've got is... I don't know how I feel about this one. Well, I do know how I feel. I feel great about this one, but I don't know if I should be guilty about that. Everyone and their mothers has heard Lovely Day by Bill Withers. It's a great song. I catch myself whistling it every now and then, more and more recently, as the days get more and more lovely. But because everyone and their... And their cats has everyone on their dogs, everyone on their budgies has heard this. I know has heard this song. We're playing a different version, which I found recently. It's the Studio Rio version. I was slightly placated by the fact that the Studio Rio is this German duo that have won some awards. Basically, like, other people think their music is good too. I'm just scared that people will be like, you've ruined Lovely Day. But I don't think I have. I think this song is an even more upbeat, bright, sunny version. It's like a quiz. Because Lovely Day is a sunny song. Anyway, tell you what, if you don't like it, you can always email in or text or message me at hornymusicshow on Instagram or hornymusicshow@gmail.com. And if I don't receive any messages, then everyone must have loved it. This is Lovely Day, Studio Rio version.

This is a great track. I've decided that it doesn't matter. I love that song. Shout out to people that might be listening and some that are. Shout out to Kai. Shout out to Kwame, my friend from Salsa Class. We will have a salsa episode at some point in the near future, so keep an eye out for that, everyone, and make sure that I'll probably let you know the week before. I probably won't, but ideally I would, so you could get ready and make sure you're in a place that you can dance for the next week. The next track is our Tres Brasa track, which, if you're not aware, is the track that doesn't fit the theme. However, the theme today is the sun coming out. I feel like songs that make me happy fit anyway, even though I've gone for more rigid songs, many of which have sun and summertime in. But this next one is a song I actually, considering that the intro track to this show is a Curtis Mayfield track, I'm surprised I didn't know this one. But this is So In Love by Curtis Mayfield, and I've been listening to this a lot, and you know what? Shout out to Being In Love. This is So In Love.

I'll talk over this one a little bit because I have loads of tracks I really want to fit in and I really like them all. So we'll probably go straight into the next one. But how good is that track? The horns are so nice. Shout out to Love. So the subject of most songs ever. It'd be inspiring people. They'd be making art for it. Love and Pain basically sum up most pieces of art ever in terms of why they were made. Today, I Love the Sun. We're not playing that one though, Who Loves the Sun, because by the Velvet Underground, because it doesn't have any horns in. This next track is going to be Sun Kissed by Sven Wunder, which is very horny track in terms of how much horns are in it. And I really like it. So enjoy Sun Kissed by Sven Wunder. And we're all sun kissed today, apart from now because it's behind a cloud.

This is and was Sunkissed by Sven Wunder. I got excited putting this show together, and I put too many songs on, so I had to take one of them out, which hurt. So I spent the last 3 minutes deciding which one. Anyway, as usual, I will be leaving you with the last track, so I will sign off beforehand. This has been Horny Music with your host, Stan. I really hope you enjoyed. I did. Go and enjoy the sun as much as you can, because it's amazing, and it's going to die in like a few trillion years, billion years. We're going to leave you with a Van Morrison track. Is he a bad guy? Bit of a not nice guy, apparently. Anyway, arrogant. Astral Weeks is lovely, and this is Days Like This. So once again, thanks for tuning in. I hope to see you next week. Hope you enjoyed. And this is Days Like This by Van Morrison.

0: It's great. It's too much for a cultural backwater like Vancouver.
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2: As a station, we believe in playing content with artistic and cultural merit, and sometimes that category includes material which can be construed as offensive. 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

0: Good morning. You're listening to Cypher on CITR at 101.9 FM. You heard the content warning. There might be some swears today, but mostly not. Mostly it's pretty good, but I figured I should start playing the content warning because, there's some explicit language. Because Cypher is all about hip-hop and rap and all the fun things that come with that. So, yes. My name is Mahalia, by the way, your host of Cypher. I always forget to say that, so I'm very, very pumped. Today, I'd been slacking on my CanCon, on my Canadian music the past few weeks. So today we're doing an awesome group called Main Source that includes, they're originally from their East Coast hip-hop group of three people, blended two brothers from Toronto and then one guy named Large Professor from New York. So it's a hip-hop trio. So the brothers K-Cut and Sir Scratch, as well as producer, one of my favorite producers, by the way, of all time, named the Large Professor. So I'm gonna play a few of his tracks at the end of this, like on his own, like, because his music is so good. So you guys are gonna have a fun time today. So actually later Main Source replaced Large Professor with Mikey D, who's another MC from Queens, New York, because of some feuds that came up that we'll talk about later. I don't even know exactly. They're very vague on the internet about these kinds of record deal feuds. But anyways, yeah, we're gonna listen to some Main Source. So we're gonna start off with their first put out album called The Science that was put out like formally in 2023, but it was recorded between 1991 and 1994, and then they had to kind of like put it off, shelve it for a while because of some like record deal disputes. So we're currently listening to Time Part 2 off of The Science, but now I wanna get into Faking the Funk. This song is so good. I feel like Main Source has a very, I don't know, they just are blending a few different genres. It's very like, I think in their later album it's a bit more harder hip-hop, but this one is quite funky and quite like, you can hear some James Brown samples, you can hear that kind of, yeah, just that vibe. I feel like it sounds kind of quite a bit jazzier. Let's get into Faking the Funk. It's really awesome. It's a song about how, like, a lot of hip-hop groups at the time, Sluts, Axe, were, like, kind of selling out and not doing it for the music, aka Faking the Funk. They're not real. anyways, this song is actually also featured in the soundtrack White Men Can't Jump. So let's listen to it and see how we feel.
1: I've never been one to knock the next man for getting his, you know what I'm saying?
2: Right, right.
1: And I do realize that hip-hop is now a form of showbiz.
2: Uh-huh.
1: But this is-

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1: You're tuned in to Cypher on CITR 101.9 FM, broadcasting from the unceded territories of the Musqueam people here at UBC. So we just listened to Faking the Funk. Up next, after that, we listened to Looking at the Front Door. Both of these songs are awesome. I'm going to talk for a little bit about these songs because they're really interesting. Not to mention, I also forgot to say, like, Main Source, one of the reasons I'm doing this episode is because they were one of the, like, biggest influences on Canadian hip-hop. Like, just all of East Coast hip-hop, but, like, specifically, they really, like, had a big influence for Canada, which is pretty awesome. And we got to support the Canadian hip-hop because I feel like people forget about it sometimes. But, yeah. So, Faking the Funk, I talked about it a little bit, but before this album came out, the group broke up, meaning, like I said before, the Large Professor left, they kicked him out, no, he left, due to some business differences, and then they shelved the album for like 30 years, and then it comes out in 2023 when they finally release it. So, yeah, some record label drama that, like I mentioned before, they kept pretty vague online. But kind of interesting. So then we looked, but great album. And then we listened to Looking at the Front Door. The song is really awesome. I was thinking it really reminds me of De La Soul's album, their second album, De La Soul's Dead, which was actually my first ever episode that I did of Cypher 1 year ago. But yeah, song about the song. Anyways, the song Looking at the Front Door is really good. It's got that upbeat kind of thing. And it's kind of just a song about fighting and arguments, disagreements, telling a pretty vivid story of him and his girlfriend fighting, which is why he's going out the front door. But interesting song about this is that there's a lot of interesting rhyming techniques in this song that would typically like not be done. He just uses a lot of weird words to rhyme together, like things that don't actually, if you say them like just talking, they don't rhyme. But yeah, makes them sound really awesome. Rhyming is a really key element in that song to keep the beat going. Thinking about keeping the beat going, we're gonna move on to the next album called F What You Think, meaning F-bomb. F-bomb What You Think. So this album came out in 1994. It's really great. Main Source's second album that they released without the Large Professor. They replaced him with Mikey D, who's another great MC, like I said, from Queens. Anyways, yeah, so every single song on this album is really good. If you just want some really good hip-hop music to listen to, highly recommend. We're going to do it. I'm going to start off with Down Low, and then we'll listen to Set It Off. Some really awesome stuff. So let's do it. Let's do Down Low, and yeah.

All right, so we just listened to a couple songs off F What You Think. So we listened to a bit of Down Low, and then I realized I was supposed to talk over that song, which is why I put it in there, and I forgot about that, and so it was quite explicit, so I was like, okay, maybe it's too much. Again, though, that's what I was gonna say. Like, Mikey D was featured for vocals on this album, which is why you can hear quite a drastic change. You would almost think it's two different, like, completely different groups from their first album that they recorded to this when they have Mikey D on it, because it's very different vibe. Both great. Very different vibe, though, but that is really what you get when you have a Queens rapper, Queens MC on your thing. It's gonna be more explicit. But, Set It Off, I love that beat. It's so good. Yeah. So we're listening to Intermission right now. Very jazzy, if you guys want to hear. I love it. It's so different. It really breaks up the album, which is very popular in 90s. I've talked about skits before. Skits were pretty popular, but yeah, it's kind of a nice different thing to break up the album. This kind of thing was very popular in early like 90s rap and hip-hop, especially for jazz rap. Having like skits or little breaks in between songs was very popular, which you don't see as nearly as much anymore. Nearly as much anymore in modern day rap, I find. I was listening to some Lil Tecca, and his albums are great, but again, very smooth transitions. Like BK The Ruler, I was listening to her album. It's like one song after another blends into each other. Whereas 90s rap, more earlier stuff, you can really hear how they're trying to make it more distinct. Anyways, let's listen to a song a collective album, Heavy Rhyme Experience Volume 1. So this album has a whole bunch of different artists on it, but they did a song, Main Source did a song called Bonafide Funk. This was actually before, I'm pretty sure, Mikey D was in it.

0: All right, guys, once again, tuned into CITR 101.9 FM. So, whoa, that rhymed! Okay, Mahalia. Anyways, no one mentioned that. So, we just listened to Just a Friendly Game of Baseball from Main Source. That song is awesome. It's from the Boys in the Hood soundtrack. Hell yes. So, let's go Main Source on Boys in the Hood. That song's really awesome. I think they do really... Main Source is really good at, like, telling a story. I don't know if you guys have noticed this or if you've been listening earlier on in this episode, but they're very good at telling a story. So that song came out in 1991. Really broke... Obviously, not that song. Boys in the Hood came out in 1991. Really broke the media, especially for the black community. It followed, like, this coming-of-age story, kind of like a hood crime drama in South Central L.A., talking about gang culture, and this song was kind of used as, they used an analogy of baseball to compare, like, the gang scene and, like, cops shooting people to a game of baseball. So, really, really smart and clever and interesting if you, like, listen to it, the lyrics. And if you don't listen to the lyrics, it's also just a really good song, very great beat to it. But now, I'm going to move on to some, we're going to retract and go back to just listening to Large Professor, because he put out a whole bunch of stuff on his own after he left Main Source. He started becoming, like, this massive producer for just, like, a whole bunch of, like, big name hip-hop artists. Like, we got Eric B and Rakim, Pete Rock he worked with, Tribe Called Quest, Nas, like, all these awesome people. Fun little fact, if you listen to the song Keep It Rolling from A Tribe Called Quest, he has a verse on there where he kind of like hints to the feuds that happened between him and Main Source, saying, "I'm uptown chilling, taking in this Grandmaster Vic blend from the projects, the PJs, F them two DJs, self-mission." Saying now he's on his own journey, he's, you know, F them two other guys, like, now he's on his own thing. So yeah, a little bad blood still brewing around. I don't know exactly what happened, but yeah, we're gonna listen to a couple tracks off of the LP that came out in 2009. Literally some of the best music that has ever hit my ears are you gonna listen to in 1 second. I'm gonna play some, no, actually, I love this album though, it's so good. I am gonna play some ads so you guys can get hyped while you listen to some ads and some PSAs, and then we're gonna listen to Large Professor, Get Into It. We're gonna start off with I Just Wanna Chill, the best song that has ever existed. He says, "I don't want to ill, I just want to chill, keep my hand around a $100 bill. Words of wisdom, like I've said. Let's listen to some stuff, and then we'll talk about this after.
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0: or you can listen anytime, night or day, at citr.ca. Squirrel Tunes is about diving into my musical roots, the people, places, media, and moments that have shaped my personal music taste, where each episode spotlights a specific aspect of my life, and I play the music that it introduced me to or that I associate with it. So tune into Squirrel Tunes. 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
1: Shalom Aleichem, Alamin. Peace be upon you all. Released in commemoration. Shalom Aleichem, Alamin. Peace be upon you all. Released in commemoration of Nakba Day, I am humbled to share the debut album from Exiliahu, titled Why Have You Stolen the Blue and White Colors from Our Honest Sky? It is a compilation of songs, each written and recorded in one day, with lyrics drawn primarily from the Yiddish anti-Zionist and anti-imperialist poets of the late 19th century. All proceeds from the album will go directly to my friends from Gaza, fundraising to evacuate their families. To hear it, please visit exiliahu.bandcamp.com. That's E-X-I-L-I-A-H-U. Thank you for listening. Und befreit Palästina, oi Main.

Oh, that song is so good. Oh my god. Okay. So I don't want to ill. I just want to chill. Yes, that song is called I Just Want to Chill, by the way. if you didn't know. Talking about how he doesn't want any drama, meaning ills. He just wants to focus on his own work. He wants to chill and get his own money. Keep my hand around $100 bill. Really, I don't know. That's just like the chillest song I've ever heard in my life. It's just so like, if you just want to sit back and relax. Anyways, like I said, Large Professor, this is his first solo album. If you want to take the time, track after track after track is a good song. Yeah, there's a lot of interesting things to say about Large Professor, actually. But yeah, this song was actually first released as a single in 1996. But due to, again, record labels, what the F, they shelved the album until 2009 when Large Professor regained his own rights and put it out. So yeah, a lot of stuff about that today. Interesting thing about I Just Want to Chill, though, is the music video, if you watch it, contains several clips of the Illuminati symbol. That could be interpreted, his lyric, I don't want to ill, could be interpreted means he doesn't want to join the Illuminati and instead just wants to make his money honestly, meaning keep my hand around $100 bill. I don't know, that's another interpretation that's been going around. I don't know if that's true, but you could watch the video and see for yourself. But yeah, this song is awesome. It samples a whole bunch of cool different things, included Enchanted Lady by Milt Jackson, Love and Happiness by Monty Alexander, and of course, James Brown, Funky President. I know you guys have probably all heard that song. So yeah, we're gonna listen to one more Large Professor track off of this album, and then we'll listen to a couple other things, and then we'll probably wrap it up for today. But yeah, truly, actually, go listen to that album if you like that song, which I know you did. You should go listen to the album because it's really good. Yeah, that's the nice thing about having this on the radio, because I have no one else to geek out about this too. So you guys should definitely go listen to it. Let's listen to Big Willie. This is my other second favorite track off this album. Again, extremely awesome. So let's listen to it.

stashes on the low, get him stacks of dough. Never broadcast a cash, that's a no. When he roll, kid is usually alone to tone. Down attention to his movements, and he's well known throughout the whole community as an entrepreneur. A clean cut fella that is contra-manor. Give a wink at the bank, spend a night at the store. Get him one of everything that you got in row four. Fly girls call him Mister as he drinks his elixir. With the zoom lens view from the truck, the big picture seems amazing. Gazing out of penthouse apartment, no fingerprints, medieval with the gauntlet. Nobody had to.

sound says hi to all the people who waited, held down, stood by to catch a glimpse at the fly fella chilling in the pimp's hat, walking and talking real cool ever since that day that it occurred, when justice was served to a hardworking man who grew up in the dirt, who learned how to tie a tie and tuck in the shirt, and kept true to his heart all of the stuff that he learned while working for the top guns and doing number spot runs, racing time box on staircases, doing shotguns. Now today he got funds, real ones, never end the steady spending up ducks and millions. So as the real runs on the camera, not about the fortune, the fame, or the name, or the glamour or gliss, just a man in the mist and his claim, and how after enduring the pain, he became the big Willie. Really.

All right, guys, we just listened to the chillest song of all time. I'm awarding The Large Professor to be the chillest. Really great. We listened to Big Willie. I don't even know what else to say. Like, I've already talked about how good it is. No, but we're coming to a close here with The Large Professor. But you can tell, especially with that song, that he is a producer, just because, like, yes, he is rapping on it as well, but for me, you can just really tell, at least, that he's making his own music because it's so cohesive, and I don't know, I just love his sound, the sound that he has. And if you feel like you are listening to a song from, like, 90s hip-hop, and you think it might be super chill, it has this vibe, there's a chance it was produced by Large Professor. Like I said, he's working with Nas, he's working with Tribe Called Quest, Eric B and Rakim, like all these awesome people. Interesting little tidbit as well is Large Professor, he's coming out of Harlem, New York. I forgot to mention. But he is actually credited to have discovered and mentored Nas, which is pretty crazy because I feel like not a ton of people know Large Professor, but I feel like everyone knows Nas. Like, everyone knows him. Shout out my Nas episode. I feel like I should do a part two to that because he just got so much music that it's like, I don't even know how you fit it all in 1 hour. But yeah, definitely awesome. So he was definitely working like pretty deep in the, at least the New York hip hop scene for sure, for sure. But we're gonna listen to a couple tracks off of his First Class album that came out in 2002. I don't know why I put that after. I think because technically he actually made the LP before 2002, but they just released it in 2009. Anyways, no one cares about the dates. Let's listen to it. This song's called In the Sun featuring Q-Tip. Let's go. So it's going to have that Tribe Called Quest sound, in my opinion. Anyways, it's really great. It's called In the Sun, and then we'll listen to Radioactive, maybe. Let's do it.

All right, guys, we finished our episode for today. No, we did though. Okay, we just listened to In the Sun, Large Professor, followed up by Radioactive, Large Professor. So yeah, that's all we got for today. I hope you guys enjoyed. I hope you guys chilled out. Sorry for the profanity that was accidentally played earlier on. Yeah, next week, I have no idea what I'm gonna do. So let me know if you have something you want to hear on the radio. I will catch you guys next week, Thursdays, 10 a.m., CITR 101.9 FM. So, hope you have a great day, and I will see you next time.

Thank you.

like, like, like, like, like, like, like, like, like, like, like, like, like, like, like, like, like, like, like, like, like, like, like, like, like, like, like, like, like, like, like, like, like, like, like, like, like, like, like, like, like, like, like, like, like, like, like, like, like, like, like, like, like, like, like, like, like, like, like, like, like, like, like, like, like, like, like, like, like, like, like, like, like, like, like, like, like, like, like, like, like, like, like, like, like, like, like, like, like, like, like, like, like, like, like, like, like, like, like, like, like, like, like, like, like, like, like, like, like, like, like, like, like, like, like, like, like, like, like, like, like, like, like, like, like, like, like, like, like, like, like, like, like, like, like, like, like, like, like, like, like, like, like, like, like, like, like, like, like, like, like, like, like, like, like, like, like, like, like, like, like, like, like, like, like, like, like, like, like, like, like, like, like, like, like, like, like, like, like, like, like, like, like, like, like, like, like, like, like,

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five-dimensional chess games to maintain, keeping the little brains in check, like here's a foot on the neck for everyone. Is there a master or none in the place who can make a space facts with no tact? Statuesque with open arms to help embrace the blowback and twist facts into a gauntlet tucked inside a labyrinth. Is calculated madness mutating into the average tactic, meant to drag you down to a pre-existing and everlasting absence of a base humanity with fiends for toxic interaction. Chase the dragon unattended. For those offended, the focus will get more intensive than any resentment you were gifted or happen to witness, courtesy of the wicked, the often self-appointed misrepresented that emanate the insipid. Have you ever seen an aggressive victim in their natural ecosystem fall in line to personify the common symptoms? Misery pulling the company in like tractor beams to try and build regimes that go to great extremes and shatter dreams.

or at least a quick escape from a debasement. Like a taste of victory for the victims of the vindictive who have been depicted as some paradoxes facing from existence.

Shalom Aleichem, Alamin. Peace be upon you all. Released in commemoration of Nakba Day, I am humbled to share the debut album from Exiliyahu, titled Why Have You Stolen the Blue and White Colors from Our Honest Sky? It is a compilation of songs, each written and recorded in one day, with lyrics drawn primarily from the Yiddish anti-Zionist and anti-imperialist poets of the late 19th century. All proceeds from the album will go directly to my friends from Gaza, fundraising to evacuate their families. To hear it, please visit exiliyahu.bandcamp.com. That's E-X-I-L-I-A-H-U. Thank you for listening. Und befreit Palästina, Oimein.

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2: Oh. It's so watery. And yet there's a smack of ham to it.

All right, you are listening to Dunkin' Donuts here on CITR 101.9 FM, coming to you from the traditional, ancestral, and unceded territory of the Musqueam people. And to kick us off, we heard the Alesi Brothers from 1977, the song Seabird. And I heard this over the end credits of an episode of Hacks recently, season 5. And I was like, what is this song? And I guess it's been used frequently in credits. Pillion, I haven't seen Pillion yet, but apparently it's used in that too. But what a great track. Twin Brothers from New Jersey recorded that easy breezy soft rock hit. And they're still going at it. They're still performing. So maybe make your way to a casino or a state fair and see Seabird live. Beautiful song. On today's show, we've got some dance music coming up. We've got some new Julia Holter. It's been a while since we've heard from her. That's exciting. And we've got some rock set right here, a rock music set. So let's kick it off, staying on the bird theme. We just heard Seabird. We're now going to hear a band called The Grebes. No specification about what kind of grebes they are. They're from Portland, and they feature members of the late, great Lithics. Loved the band Lithics. The guitarist, I forget which one, I think it's Rob. He has a new band called The Grebes, self-titled record, very much in the Lithics, Portland sound. And so if you liked the rock music from Portland, you're going to like this one. This is the song Into the Cold. This is The Grebes.

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1: Wolf Parade or Horse Girl or DJ Trixie Mattel?
0: And do you like
1: Rio Costa's music? What about Eka Vandal, Tia Wood, Brutalismus 3000, Turnstile?
0: How about
1: Bambi or even Lord?
0: Bienvenue à Oshiaga, à Parc Jean Drapeau, Montréal, de 31 juillet au 2 août.
1: That's right. 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
0: 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We've got punk rock from the band Sundress and Slowicide,
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0: The show is Disorder 11, and it's happening Friday, July 31st at Redgate Art Society. Doors open at 7, the show runs 8 to late, and tickets are $20 or pay what you can. Lace up your docks, bring a friend or date, and join us to laugh, cry, and dance the night away.

All right. That was Slippers from LA. I've played it a bunch. Slippers 08 is the name of that record, and I really like it. Yes, good. Beautiful song. Before that, we heard Loner by the band Boyhood from Montreal, or Ontario. And that was from the newly announced record, All Dream Instead. Before that, Sweeping Promises from their forthcoming record, You Say I Romanticize. That was the song Cocoon. And Sweeping Promises coming to town. They're going to be playing with Night Court and Cryptids at the Fox Cabaret on Tuesday, September 22nd. That will be a hot show. Saw them at the Wise Hall a couple years back. And yeah, very fun live show. And at the top, we heard The Grebes from Portland featuring Bob from the Lithics and a guy named Raph Spielman, who has been in a bunch of other garage rock Portland bands, like the Woolen Men and the Shop Locals. Anyways, yeah, great stuff. Good to hear it. All right, let's switch over to some dance music. It's Pride Weekend here in Vancouver. Happy Pride to everyone. And so I wanted to play some dance music. Ninjarashi has a new song out with Porter Robinson. This is the song Wanna Cry, and it was, I think it's pretty fun. Let's give a listen to some new Ninjarashi. Here we go.

I'm at the front. I'm at the front.

the song Cannibalism. Before that, we heard, I just want to say, Slater coming September 3rd to the Commodore. If you have a spare ticket, think about your friend Duncan. I would love to see that show, and I don't have a ticket. So, let me know if you have a spare one kicking around. I'd be happy to buy it from you. Take it off your hands. Before that, we heard Picture from their new album, You. That was the song P. And pretty fun record of the week at Audiopile, local East Van record store. And I think it's a great pick. Before that, we heard Fuckers from their new album, New York, a remix album. That was a remix of their song, If You Want a Party, Come Over to My House by Eli Escobar. And at the top, Ninjarashi and Porter Robinson with the song Wanna Cry. All right, let's slow it way down. Let's head down to California, home of Julia Holter, and her song, My Lost One. This is from a new album called Materia, which is made up of materials recorded during her last album and is being repackaged and released. And very stark change of pace from Slater, but still great and still deserving. Julia Holter, one of the goofiest performers I've ever seen, which is so funny because her music is so poised and like elegant, but she's pretty goofy when she performs. So hopefully she comes back to town soon. Here is My Lost One.

0: 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Squirrel Tunes is about diving into my musical roots, the people, places, media, and moments that have shaped my personal music taste, where each episode spotlights a specific aspect of my life, and I play the music that it introduced me to or that I associate with it. So tune into Squirrel Tunes. 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

0: Right, we just heard brand new Realm of Dusk. I should have hit us with the exclusive song. Dang it. Realm of Dusk, just released today on Blasted Gorse Records. That is work of local musician Sam. And that's from the album 3, the song Oligarch Killer. Before that, we heard Avalon Emerson and The Charm from the album Ridden into Changes. Avalon Emerson is going to be at the Fortune Sound Club next Thursday, August 6th. So check that out. Who are they playing with? They don't say. No support announced. Anyways, before that, we heard Julia Holter from Materia. That was the song, My Lost One. And that's going to do it for this episode of Dunkin's Donuts. Thanks for tuning in. I hope you enjoyed last week's Larissa Loiva deep dive. I'm going to be doing another one in a couple weeks on her bandmate from piano, Nick Kurgovich. So stay tuned for that. But I'll be in the studio live with a show next week before that. All right. Going to close out. Well, let me just say, first of all, once again, happy Pride to everyone here in Vancouver and around the world. But it's Pride weekend here in Vancouver. Happy Powell Street Festival. Happy Shame Fest for those who celebrate. And happy long weekend for those of you who get to have a day off. Going to close out with some Charlie XCX. Does she need the exposure here on CITR? Probably not. But I've been really enjoying her new album, Music, Fashion, Film. And this is a pretty wry song that I thought was pretty fun. So I'm going to play the song Card Declined from her brand new record. She's performing at Lollapalooza in Chicago this weekend. So you can watch the live stream tomorrow night if you are feeling it. This is Charlie XCX. Have a good weekend, everyone. I shall see you next week.
1: Let's go shopping. I'll buy a handbag. I'll buy some shoes. I'll buy a smile. I'll buy some jewelry. A personality. A whole backstory. Card declined. Let's go shopping. I'll buy a handbag. I'll buy some perfume. A mahjong sofa. A new apartment. J'ai le coutre. A whole new life. Card declined. Some showbacks, let's go shopping. Let's go shopping. Let's go shopping.

the loop, do out the loop. I got your back, you got my back. The daily hustle, we got a stack. I hold a fire, that's what we're building. I'm a king.

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2: 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Hello, everybody. My name is David Dichter. I sing with MDC, and you are listening to CITR 101.9 FM in Vancouver. 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
1: 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Jah bless and Jah guide and Jah out. Bless out.
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Cole, trying to unfold this warm essence of my soul. This is heat, while justifying the meaning of this ignorance. Why should I bother to feel what they don't? You know, like, what the hell is being real? Why they leave this generation questioning how we feel? They say he's supposed to excel without a dream, he's dead, but I believe in Martin Luther King Jr. The streets, they gonna be so metaphorical, but what happens when you've been living vividly what they preach? It's a force of war, I can't explain it. My heart is tainted, I fade away in the deepest breach. Like, can I get a witness? McAvoy. Should I trust their wishes? Maybe. I give them a helping hand and they take advantage. I gotta vent to my family, that's who understands me. Who got me in this trance? Advance into this terrain without a sound. Who would have thought? The little boy focused on his appearance and his fearlessness around the crowd, with captivating pictures of his future and learning every inch within his insanity that is pure, unbreakable like the rune ore, and undeniably noticeable, something I've never seen before. Tried to speak up for what I die for. Everyone seems to judge without hope. I wish I didn't have to lie to him. All this negative awareness in my growth. Soap, opera's what I'm into. All the emotions they be showing is so official. I can't get a grasp on why I'm inhaling all of this grass, a bus pass I should've spent that on. It's not me who is the problem. It's whoever thinks so, can you feel me? If only you understood this, what they think of us. Only then you'll know exactly what I mean. Me.

0: I need to know where my home is. Who was I then? Who am I now? Who will I be if we don't exist? Is this the end or is this the dawn? We are the stones surrounding the man.
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0: This Pride weekend, Collective Disorder and Venue Co-op are teaming up to bring you an electrifying queer variety showcase featuring some of Vancouver's finest queer and trans performers of all stripes. We've got punk rock from the band Sundress and Slowicide,
1: a drag performance from Sassafras,
0: clowning from Nico Pante,
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0: The show is Disorder 11, and it's happening Friday, July 31st at Redgate Art Society. 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

0: 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We are located and broadcasting on the unceded and stolen land of the Musqueam, Squamish, and Tsleil-Waututh Nations. Welcome to today's show. It's the Improv Hour with Ruby and Matt. Pew, pew, pew, pew, pew, pew, pew, pew, pew, pew. Oh no, there's been an accident. I'm kidding. Welcome to the Improv Hour. I have so much saliva in my mouth right now. It's all sort of pooling. I'm just going to swallow it. Okay, now my mouth is nice and dry.
1: Nice.
0: Okay, welcome to the Improv Hour. Matt and I are back again to do some very real interviews and some very real audiobooks for you. Matt, before we get started today, I'm wondering if you have a fruit that you didn't like when you were a kid or that you like now. Or a vegetable.
1: Cucumber.
0: A cucumber? You didn't like that as a kid?
1: Didn't like it. Too mild.
0: Okay.
1: That's interesting. I like strong flavors.
0: Yeah.
1: Yeah. That's now though, great.
0: Yeah.
1: Put it in a salad, you know?
0: Yeah. I mean, I feel dressing. I like cucumber because it's like eating water. Same with celery. It's like eating water, and I love water. Although some people don't like water. I went to high school with a girl, and all she drank was Pepsi.
1: Delicious.
0: Diet Pepsi. That's all you drink, actually.
1: That's all I drink.
0: Yeah. I don't know how she... I guess there's water in Pepsi, but I don't know. Okay, so I think that we should get started. Should we do like a little warm up?
1: Okay.
0: Okay, this
1: Did
0: is
1: Did you have something in mind?
0: Yeah. I think that our warm up is going to be what's the one where we say the word at the same time?
1: Darts or convergence?
0: Yeah, we're going to do darts. Okay, so how this game works is Matt and I are just going to say a random word, and like I might say, you know, we don't need to explain it.
1: Great.
0: Everyone will be made aware.
1: Okay, great.
0: Okay, so in 3, 2, 1, we're going to say a word, and then we're going to try and say the same word after that word, okay?
1: Great.
0: Three, two, one,
1: grass.
0: Music and grass, okay.
1: Three, two, one,
0: festival.
1: Blue.
0: You said blue?
1: Yeah.
0: Okay. Three, two, one. Bluegrass. Okay, jazz and bluegrass. Okay. Are you ready?
1: Yeah, ready.
0: Three, two, one. Soul.
1: Trumpet.
0: Okay. Three, two, one.
1: Clarinet. Saxophone.
0: Okay.
1: Oh, three, two, one.
0: Trombone.
1: Brass.
0: Okay. I forgot the word for brass. I knew you were going to say that. Okay,
1: three, two, one. Instrument. I was gonna say bruh.
0: Damn it.
1: Dang.
0: Okay, three, two, one. Musician.
1: Flute.
0: Okay, you know what? We're not gonna get there.
1: Okay, fine. It doesn't happen every time.
0: We're just trying to, we're trying to make our brains one, and we're trying to say the same word. Oh, yeah. Okay. All right, well, now that we've warmed I'm sweating. Now that we're warm, what we're going to do is we're going to pass it on over to Janine's Corner, the interview show with even hotter interviews where Janine, or I think there's someone filling in for Janine today, is going to be interviewing an expert. So why don't we'll go to a little break and then we'll come back with Janine's Corner. All right. And, give me a second here. Okay.
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2: 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Thank you for being here.
3: Thanks for having me.
2: Sorry, I'm finding this music distracting. Cole, thank you for being here.
3: Thanks for having me.
2: My name is Lilith, and I'm filling in for Janine today. She's on vacation with her family at Yellowstone National Park. Beautiful trees. So, Cole, you've been a lifelong investigative reporter, and you've decided to write this book about the Monroe scandal.
3: That's right, the Monroe scandal, famous Monroe scandal. That's right.
2: In 1958, the Prime Minister of Canada was found to be bribing local SPCA centers in order to accumulate as many pets as possible. Now, we've had some unconventional leaders in our country. We've had people do seances. We've had Prime Ministers date Barbara Streisand.
3: I did a piece on that.
2: Yes, I read it, and it was very thoroughly researched. But no one has ever talked about Prime Minister Geoffrey Monroe and his obsession with cats, dogs,
3: parrots.
2: All kinds of birds, as you state
3: rats.
2: In your book. Rats, gerbils.
3: Turtles.
2: Turtles. So I want to talk to you.
3: Excuse you. Bless you.
2: Thank you. I want to talk to you today about why we've never heard about Prime Minister Monroe's obsession with pets and how the story was buried, how you uncovered it, and what it says about our Canadian history.
3: That's right. Well, a couple of years ago, I was leafing through a textbook, a history textbook, talking about Monroe and his five dogs. Kind of odd. A little odd, five, you know, typically
2: but
3: you
2: the
3: just
2: queen,
3: get one.
2: The queen had many corgis, so you don't, you know, it doesn't immediately ring the alarm bells.
3: But I went, five, interesting. Well, this man clearly loves his pets. Did a little digging. Follow the money. Turns out he donated $150,000 to the SPCA. And the reason for this donation, not food, not toys, it wasn't a normal reason. It just said more pets.
2: That's very interesting.
3: Yeah, that was in the log line on the check. One check.
2: So in your book, you write about how in 1958, Canada was in the middle of a very important railway construction, and the Prime Minister was needed to help negotiate between two major industries. And he was quite distracted because he had recently adopted a new kitten who you say was named Mittens.
3: That's right. Mittens, the famous railroad cat, as they say.
2: So how did this railroad cat impact the decision that led to the train system we have in Canada today?
3: Well, that's right. That's right. So, as we all know, Monroe was supposed to be there on October 12th
2: at the negotiations.
3: To be the negotiator. That's right. That's right. And where was he?
2: Can you explain to people who may not be familiar with the 1958 Canadian Pacific Railway negotiation merger?
3: Sure. So just to set the stage, Hank Harold is there. He owns the railway. Roger Franklin is his property is where they want to put the railroad. It's not a large property, only, you know, 100 acres, a normal property, but the railroad is supposed to go right through this property. So, and Roger is not having it. He's not interested in this railroad. This house is his castle, so he won't move. And Prime Minister Monroe, on the day when they were supposed to do this negotiation, and he was supposed to be the in-between, he's not there. Where is he?
2: And I think the piece that is so important to this is that Roger Franklin is the nephew of oil magnate Christopher
3: Franklin.
2: Franklin.
3: Yeah, that's right.
2: And so
3: Chris Franklin.
2: So the prime minister was needed to negotiate because they needed to make sure that they were keeping the oil magnate happy and they weren't disturbing, just, you know, in terms of them, a very small amount of property. So why didn't the prime minister show up to these negotiations?
3: Mittens. Mittens had a cold.
2: And
3: let that sink in. Sorry. The prime minister was not there because Mittens had a cold, a feline cold.
2: And what is a feline cold?
3: It's a lot like a human cold. It's similar to a human cold.
2: Well, when I have a cold, you know, I like to be taken care of. I like someone to bring me soup, remind me to take my medicine every 4 hours. So I can understand why Prime Minister Monroe might want to be there for his cat. But at the same time, you know, this negotiation has international repercussions.
3: That's right. And that's why we don't have the proper railroad system here in BC. That's why, you know, the railroad system that we have, it's just not, it's not for commuters.
2: So what happened after Prime Minister Monroe didn't show up to this negotiation to take care of Mittens?
3: He adopted a parrot named Kevin. He adopted three gerbils, Barbara, Wendy, Clarice.
2: And I understand that this parrot was a highly intelligent parrot and was trained in the voice likeness of Prime Minister Monroe. And there was a rumor for many years that you corroborated in your book that on a very important phone call with President Eisenhower, this parrot took the place of Prime Minister Monroe to negotiate an American-Canadian economic deal.
3: That's right. That's right. There was one witness to this. It was another parrot who was later interviewed. And so that's the only information we do have. But I did uncover this. And that's right. The reason being that Monroe was distracted. By this point, it was 1965, I believe. And his pet adoption habit had gotten out of control.
2: Well, I don't think it was 1965 because President Eisenhower wasn't president in 1965. I believe it was 1958.
3: It was the same year as the railroad.
2: Yes.
3: You're right.
2: There's a lot of dates in this book, so we forgive you, Cole.
3: That's right. 1968 is, of course, a later negotiation. That's right.
2: So why wasn't President Monroe present for this negotiation? Why did his aides have to prep his parrot in order to have this phone call with President Eisenhower?
3: Well, like I said, his habit had gotten out of control.
2: His pet buying habit.
3: That's right. Okay. Pet adoption habit.
2: Right, SPCA.
3: He had donated $150,000 to the SPCA for them to make more pets.
2: So
3: this just to give you an idea: 5 horses, 7 cats at this point, a whole menagerie of parrots, gerbils. Duncan was his turtle.
2: Interesting. So what can we understand about Canadian identity in the present by looking back at Canadian identity and leadership in 1958?
3: You know, can I just say something? I'm just a little distracted because I got the date wrong earlier. I'm supposed to win a Pulitzer for this, and I feel like you've made me look kind of bad on this show.
2: Sir,
3: I just really wish you hadn't pointed it out.
2: I think it's important I'm a journalist just like you. It's important that we hold journalistic integrity to the highest regard.
3: I just work really hard, and it's hard to remember all of the dates.
2: There are a lot of dates when writing a book about historical nonfiction. So I can understand why that might be difficult. But in 1965, it was really important that for the context that the phone call was with Eisenhower.
3: I just get my fives and sixes mixed up.
2: And that's all right, sir. That's all right. But could we get back to the book?
3: Yeah, yes, yes. Excuse me. I'm ready.
2: Okay. So my final question for you, which you did not answer, was what can we understand about Canadian identity today by looking back at the actions or inactions of Prime Minister Geoffrey Monroe in 1958?
3: Just that sometimes it's more important to look after your pets than it is to negotiate a train deal.
2: Thank you so much for
3: Thank
2: being
3: you. Thank
2: here
3: you for
2: today.
3: Having me,
2: Cole's book comes out on August 5th. You can buy
3: it. It's August 6th.
2: I believe it was
3: I'm
2: August.
3: I'm pretty sure it's August
2: 6th. I have it right in front of me, sir. And it's August 5th. And you should know that because you're shortlisted for the Pulitzer for this book.
3: Yeah, you're pretty right. You're probably right.
2: Thank you so much for listening to Janine's Corner. Janine will be back next week to interview a pet psychic. So maybe you'll want to talk to them, Mr. Cole. Okay, thank you so much, and we will be right back.

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1: All right, and we are back. Welcome back to the Improv Hour. That interview was so fascinating.
2: Mm-hmm. Yeah, I learned a lot.
1: I learned a lot about Canadian history. And yeah. Just, you know, people are people.
2: Mm-hmm.
1: Even it with in positions of power.
2: Mm-hmm.
1: It's really inspiring.
2: Mm-hmm.
1: All right, so next up, we are going to do Director's Cut.
2: Brand new radio play.
1: Yes.
2: Yeah.
1: And it's going to be inspired by Tennessee Williams.
2: Okay.
1: A Tennessee Williams play.
2: Oh, okay, cool.
1: And what are the two letters?
2: Okay, here are the two letters.
1: Okay.
2: S.
1: Okay.
2: G.
1: Okay.
2: It's the title of this.
1: This
2: of
1: is
2: this
1: the title.
2: New, brand
1: yeah.
2: new radio
1: it's
2: play.
1: A brand new radio play that is inspired by Tennessee Williams. And it's called, what was it? S and
2: G.
1: G, okay. Saturday's Garimaldi.
2: Garimaldi. Can you define Garimaldi?
1: Garimaldi is the name of the family.
2: Okay.
1: That this play is about.
2: Excellent. Okay. Saturday's
1: it's a classic
2: Garimaldi.
1: Classic Southern last name.
2: Do you want to pitch it, or are we going to find out as the play goes about Saturday's Garimaldi?
1: Why don't we? Do you want to pitch it?
2: I think you should pitch it.
1: Okay.
2: It's your title.
1: Saturday's Garimaldi. Okay. So you know what? No, let's just do it.
2: We'll find it out.
1: Yeah. We will just figure out what it is along the way.
2: Great.
1: So Saturday's Garimaldi, a classic Tennessee Williams
2: classic
1: title. And this is a radio play about Saturday's Garimaldi. It's a classic Tennessee Williams vibe.
3: Southern Bell Telephone Company in our town.
2: Lights up.
3: And every afternoon I'm
2: the stage is an old house, thin walls. You can see that the wallpaper is starting to peel off. A window on the far right corner, a broken pane, the sounds of a bustling New York just inches away. A young man, Hector, 25, walks to the center of the stage, spotlight. Hector has dark hair and dark bags under his eyes. He looks like he hasn't slept in 4 nights. A cigarette lit loose in his hand. He delivers this monologue to the audience. Saturdays, this is the only time I get to rest. Been tough at the mill. I can't seem to get a break, but my brother, he's hasn't been doing so well. And mother, you know, she wouldn't let me take more than a day off. But today, Saturdays, that's when I get to relax and put on my records. I like to listen to them in my man cave. It's in the basement. It's the only place I can go to get away.
1: From off stage, we hear a voice. Hector! Hector, where are you? Hector, come here immediately. I need to talk to you.
3: That's mother. And I was so close, too.
2: Better go ask her what's going on.
1: Hector! Hector, there you are.
2: Enter stage left.
1: I just received this letter from my brother. He's coming up from Georgia. He's coming over for dinner and he has some news for us. We have to get the house together. We just have to. He's bringing his wife and his family. And I don't know what he has to say, but I don't have a good feeling about this.
2: Oh no, Uncle Michael. Here, give me that letter.
1: Oh. Dear sister, I will be coming up to New York City on Saturday next. I will be bringing my new wife, Genevieve, and her two sons, Leon and David. I am excited to be in the company of you and your family. All of us together for the first time in 25 years. It's been a long 25 years and a lonely 25 years. I have some news I want to discuss with you, and I look forward to our families meeting and connecting. Yours truly,
2: Uncle Michael.
1: Uncle Michael. Oh, Hector, I don't know what this could be about, but I just don't want him seeing us like this, seeing you and your brother, and what a disappointment you both are to me.
2: I'm sorry, Ma. I want to fix the window, I want to fix the walls, but you know we ain't got no money.
1: And why is that? You never made anything of yourself.
2: I'm doing the best I can. You know, when my brother Jim got sick. Well, I went off to work, just like you said, at the mill. I work 6 days a week, Ma. You know I wanted to be a musician.
1: You ain't got no talent, boy. Now let's clean up this house and hope that they don't see that your brother, all he's got is the clap. And he's dying from it. He's dying from the clap.
2: Enter stage left, a frail-looking boy, pale and gaunt. Mama, what's going on?
1: Go back to bed, Gene.
2: I got the clap real bad.
1: You never should have talked to that mulberry girl.
2: Go back to bed, Jim.
1: That mulberry girl, she gave you the clap. And boy, you don't want no clap.
2: The lights fade out. Act 2. The arrival of the extended family.
1: Mr. Bowes, they're here. The one maid that the family employs, Rianne, has come to set the table. On the table is a beautiful china set for 8, I believe. No, set for 10. There's a grand piano in the corner that has 15 years worth of dust collecting on it. Rianne calls the family. Mr. Bowes, Mrs. DeBowes, they're going to be here any second. The family rushes downstairs in their finest garb. Miss DeBowes is dressed in a beautiful pageant dress in the style of 20 years ago. It's in perfect condition. Why, thank you, Rianne. I just hope that they don't have bad news for us. I told you to go upstairs, Gene. No one wants to get the clap from you.
2: I'm sorry, Mama. I thought I was supposed to be here, seeing as Uncle Michael's gonna be here and all.
1: Just don't mention you have the clap.
2: I won't, Mama. He reveals a bloody handkerchief that he's been coughing into. It looks like his condition has gotten worse in the last week. No. Mama?
1: Hector?
2: Hector enters.
1: Why, Hector? Don't you clean up nice?
2: He's wearing his father's old suit.
1: Why, I believe your father was buried in this suit.
2: No, they didn't bury the suit.
1: They undressed him.
2: That's right. I inherited it.
1: They undressed him and he was thrown into the ditch naked.
2: Well, at the time, we couldn't afford to lose this suit. It's my only nice suit, Mama.
1: Listen, we mustn't let my brother and his family know that we're poor. But we must try to get some money out of them. My dear brother, he's never given me a cent. I hope that marriage has softened him. Ding dong. Oh, Mr. Bois, they are here.
2: Enter the four family members. Uncle Michael.
1: His new wife, Genevieve, and her two 18-year-old sons, Leon and Richard.
4: Well, I say, isn't this a charming little place? Watch out for rats, kids.
1: Oh, Michael, my brother, how are you? So good to see you, dear. And this must be your wife,
4: Genevieve.
1: Oh, how do you do? It is such a pleasure.
4: I do just fine. A little dusty in here.
1: Yes, well, you must have allergies because this place is spotless.
4: I do have allergies. Must be all that fresh air coming in from that broken window over there.
1: And these must be your two sons.
4: Hey, I'm Leon. Nice to meet you.
1: Hello.
5: And I'm Richard.
1: Hello. Well, please, won't you come in and sit down in our living room?
4: Well, I say we're just in time for dinner, aren't we?
1: That's right. Rianne, set the table, dear. I've given our other staff the night off. You see, just such a coincidence that you come on the night where we only have one staff member in the house.
4: Yes, especially on a Saturday when you knew you'd be entertaining. Ain't that a surprise?
1: Sister, it is so nice to see you here. To see you with your boys. Why, hello, Jean.
5: Hello, Uncle Michael.
1: You're looking sickly. You don't have the clap, do you? Oh, I'm just kidding. And this must be Hector all grown up. Man, don't you look like a bright eye on a sweet day.
4: You look just like your father there,
1: Who are you?
4: Hector. I'm Janine. I've seen pictures of your
1: Genevieve.
4: Father. I'm Genevieve. I've seen pictures of your father. You just look just like him. Strapping young man.
5: Good to see you both. Thank you for coming.
1: Please, let's have drinks in the parlor. They walk into the parlor, and Rianne pours drinks for everyone.
4: Well, I don't know about this couch. Looks like it's from 15 years ago. I have all the newest couches and tapestries and rugs. Don't we, dear?
1: Well, I hear that they are making things worse and worse these days, all the quality. We buy things to last. So, Brother Michael, what brings you to my home? It's been 20 years since I've seen you. What brings you here?
6: Well, sister, I've been making up my will, and I wanted to discuss with you what money I'll be leaving with people.
1: Oh, well.
4: Excuse me, I need to excuse myself.
6: Jean, you get out of here, boy.
5: You said you'd be leaving some money, Uncle Michael?
6: I have two properties, and I haven't been well. I wanted to talk to you about joining my farm and working for me, and in exchange I would leave you a couple of things in my will. Oh, why, Michael, my dear brother, thank you so much. Hector's a good-for-nothing boy.
4: Well, hey, now, listen here. Things have been going pretty well down the mill, and I'm working hard for this family.
6: Please, Michael, take him. I can't keep up the veneer anymore. We're poor.
4: It was a loose veneer to begin with. I'm not surprised.
6: Why, Genevieve, why don't you shut your mouth? You're nothing but a gold-digging tramp.
4: Clutch my pearls.
6: I spent a whole 5 minutes with you, and I can't stand your cheap perfume.
4: I'll have you know this perfume is Gucci.
6: I don't know what that is. It sounds Italian, and I got no interest in it.
7: Excuse me. Dinner is ready, Miss Dubois, and I would like to serve everyone in the dining room.
6: Why, my sister, I don't like the way you're speaking to Genevieve.
8: Well, I don't like the way she's looking at Hector.
6: This is all escalated a little quickly. Why, I'm a very perceptive woman. So I can read the room and deduce a lot.
4: Now, Mama, please, let's all just go to dinner. We can discuss all this over a nice, modest chicken dinner. That's what we had prepared.
7: Miss Dubois, the chicken ran away, so we'll be having life cereal for dinner. I hope that's all right.
4: Oh, no.
6: Life cereal?
4: Mama, no. Mama, relax.
6: Listen, I don't like the way you've been talking to my wife. I come here and I offer your good-for-nothing son a job trying to do right by my sister. And you speak to my wife this way? Please, brother. You shouldn't leave any money to this tramp. You should leave all the money to me. Why, I don't think I will. We're out of here.
4: Yeah, let's get going, dear. Come along, boys.
9: All right. Seems like an abrupt exit.

0: heavens what your reward will be.
1: The extended family exits stage left. You can hear their carriage pulling away as the three stand in silence, knowing that they've just missed out on the money that can save them from this situation.
0: Well, Gene, come here, boy. You lie down on this couch and we'll give you a glass of water.
1: I feel faint, Mama.
0: I know you do, boy. All we have now is this house and each other. Some lousy life this turned out to be.
1: This might not be a good time, but Mama, I just received this eviction notice this morning.
0: Oh my. They sit in the realization of their limited future in silence. Slowly the lights fade out. That is Saturday's Garamalt.

0: All right, welcome. That was quite the radio play.
1: Really tragic.
0: Just a lot of sadness going on in that world.
1: Yeah. That's Tennessee Williams for you.
0: I know, and it was so deep.
1: Really deep, yeah.
0: Really deep.
1: Yeah.
0: Yeah. So we have 10 minutes left in the improv hour. What do we want to do with that 10 minutes? You want to play a game?
1: Yeah. Yeah. I do want to play a game. I'm not sure what game. I mean, maybe we can do a scene. What about what about just a scene?
0: Okay. What kind of scene?
1: We just need a word of inspiration.
0: Okay. How about triumph?
1: Triumph. Okay.
0: No, not triumph.
1: Okay.
0: Lentil.
1: Lentil.
0: No, not lentil. Geriatric. No. Sunglasses. Let's do sunglasses.
1: Okay, sunglasses.
0: Yeah.
1: All right, this is a scene.
0: Wait, we're just doing an open scene?
1: Yeah, well, yeah.
0: Okay.
1: I think so. What do you want to do? You want to put a game on top of it?
0: I kind of want to put a game on top of it. Okay. We can do an open scene. Let's do an open scene. Let's just do an open scene.
1: Okay, all right.
0: We never do an open scene. Okay.
1: We never do an open scene.
0: Okay.
1: All right. Sunglasses. Oh, almost time to get off. I like working at this sunglass hut.
0: Excuse me. Hi. I'm looking for a pair of sunglasses.
1: Oh, Mom?
0: Lee?
1: Mom, what are you doing here?
0: I
1: told you not to come visit me at work.
0: Well, I just wanted to see my son doing his work. I thought I would wear this wig and this ridiculous jacket so that you wouldn't
1: recognize
0: me. But I wanted to see how you were doing at work. I'm so proud of you for working at this sandglass hut.
1: Ugh, thanks. Thanks, Mom. I bring sunglasses home. But I guess you just wanted to see me out here in my element.
0: I did.
1: Hey, yeah, I'll

0: be with you in just a second. I'm talking to my mom.
1: Oh, no, honey, go help that customer.
0: No, he's fine.
1: I didn't realize that you were going to be here, actually.
0: What?
1: I was here to see your boss.
0: My boss?
1: Yeah, Mr. Carvel.
0: Oh, all right. So you're not proud of me?
1: No,
0: you know what? Hold that thought. Mr. Carvel, can you come out here? Oh. Hey.
1: Hi.
0: Oh, hi.
1: It's
0: You look really nice.
1: Thank you. I'm wearing a mermaid wig.
0: Well, it's very red.
1: I know how you like mermaids.
0: What's happening?
1: Son, this is a bit awkward, but I've been seeing Mr. Carvel, and that's why he gave you this job.
0: You mean I didn't earn it? I thought I earned it. Nobody really earns jobs. Honestly, people getting jobs from like favors, knowing somebody, that's how most people get jobs.
1: This is really why I've come in here today, son. I don't feel like I've been honest with you about the myth of meritocracy in our culture. Take a seat.
0: Okay.
1: Listen, meritocracy doesn't exist. It is a web of systems designed to benefit the privileged, the white, the male, the straight, and the wealthy. And although you are composed of a couple of those things, your lack of skill, your lack of intelligence, and your lack of moral boundary make it very difficult for anyone to hire you. So I propositioned Mr. Carvel, who I was already seeing at the time, to hire you. And he's told me that you've done really a terrible job. You started a fire in the back room.
0: Uh-huh.
1: You chopped off that woman's finger by accident.
0: Well, she was in the way.
1: And you...
0: She's in the way of my knife.
1: You used the company credit card to pay for your cheek injections.
0: But they look pretty nice, right, boss? Listen, son. I can call you son, right? I don't know if I'm really comfortable with that yet. Listen, son. I can see that you've been trying your best, but I just can't have you going around paying for cheek injections with the company credit card.
1: Son, this may come as a surprise to you, but most employees of other sunglass huts are not given a credit card.
0: Well, I just feel like if I'm going to sell the product, I should have cheek injections.
1: Cheek injections, son, seem like the worst modification to make because the sunglasses hide your cheeks. So it also, not only was it careless to spend money on that, it also was completely redundant because sunglasses tend to hide the tops of our cheeks.
0: Can I still use the company discount? I want to get some aviators.
1: They sell aviators here, son. Were you going to go to another sunglasses store?
0: No, I just mean like the employee discount. I was going to use it. You're firing me, right? Is that... I'm being fired by my own mother.
1: No, son.
0: And my soon-to-be stepdad?
1: No, son. Listen.
0: We're not really there with our relationship yet. We haven't defined it.
1: I thought we were pretty defined, Mr. Carvel.
0: Oh. I mean, we can be defined.
1: I mean, I loaned you that $30,000.
0: Well, I needed it.
1: For what?
0: To open the sunglass hut. You helped me start a business. That means a lot. But I don't know. I don't really like labels.
1: I let your niece move into my basement suite.
0: Well, she needed a place to stay. I appreciate it. I just don't really like labels. I don't know why we had to put a label on everything. I don't know why. I don't like to be in a box.
1: I mean, I just thought that I'd reached the age when men were willing to be upfront about the type of relationship they wanted. I wish we'd had this conversation a year ago.
0: I'm 40 years old. I'm in my prime.
1: Well, this is about my son. Does he still have a job here at the sunglass hut?
0: I'm sorry. Corporate heard about the cheek injections and you cutting off that lady's finger.
1: That was a mistake. He said that was a mistake, Mr. Carvel.
0: Yeah, that's right, Mr. Carvel. She got in the way of my knife, Mr. Carvel. I'm sorry. I'm going to have to let you go.
1: Well, you know what, Mr. Carvel? You are never going to find a more dedicated...
0: Yeah.
1: A more principled...
0: Yeah.
1: Or a more deserving employee than my son here.
0: Yeah.
1: And you will rue the day that you messed with the McCarthys.
0: Oh. Wow, I got a lot to think about. I'm just going to go to the back now.
1: Okay.
0: Hey, Mom.
1: Yeah.
0: Thanks for saying all that stuff.
1: Listen, son. You have no transferable skills or personality, but I still love you because you're my son.
0: I love you too, Mom.
1: Let's go get some yogurt. Not some frozen yogurt. I want some of that...
0: Unfrozen yogurt?
1: The Nordic, just the one in the plastic container from the grocery store.
0: Okay, yeah, that's what I want too.
1: I want the plain one. I don't want the vanilla flavored.
0: Just the plain one?
1: Just the plain one in the container.
0: You just want the plain yogurt? Yes.
1: Let's go, son. Hand in hand.
0: It's kind of like not good.
1: Let's go.
0: Can we get some honey at least?
1: No.
0: Okay, you're right.
1: You will rue the day, Mr. Carvel. You will rue the day.
0: And we'll end that there.
1: Wow, that was great. Just an open scene at Sunglass Hut. Well, we've come to the end of the improv hour. Thank you so much for listening. And tune in next week when Janine will be back in Janine's corner.
0: She's going to be here this
1: time. She's definitely going to be there. Yeah. All right. Are you ready?
0: Ready.
1: Thank you for listening today. And we're out.

0: We just played Velvet Dinosaurs and their latest hit, Eating the Plate. Now let's go to the phones and hear what you have to say. Go ahead, caller, you're on the line.
1: Smash the dirty red scum!
2: Really?
1: Kill!
2: That's really
1: kill! Weird. Kill! Filthy bastard Tommy! I hate him!
0: You know, maybe you should relax a little bit. 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
3: 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We also broadcast out into the unceded territory of the Squamish and Tsleil-Waututh Nations. And some of you may be listening online and are situated in other parts of Canada or even other countries. 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As Squirrel Tunes is brand new to this Thursday slot, Thursdays from 4 to 5 every single week. I used to be on Tuesdays, but now I'm on Thursdays. Not much else to that update, but I'm excited to be here, and welcome to my new Thursday crowd. My shows are usually a little bit different than this one, but I'm still very excited for today because I will be away on the day that this is released. This is actually a pre-recorded episode, so I'm talking to you from the past, which is significantly less cool than talking to you from the future. However, what I can tell you is on this day in the past, it is sunny, so I hope it's sunny today as well, but who knows? Anyways, today's episode, without further ado, is also unique in its topic, in the sense that usually my episodes focus on, you know, a really specific memory of my life, you know, a specific person or a specific incident or, you know, place I was or, you know, a show or a movie or something that I consumed. But instead, today's episode is more about myself as a person and about, just kind of everything all together. Like, my life is kind of this episode's theme. And that is because today's episode is my favorite songs. It's also going to be a bit different, where I usually, you know, introduce the song, say a little bit about, you know, what it means to me or how I was introduced to it. Sometimes I talk about the artists or anything like that, or what the song makes me feel. But I thought it'd be kind of cool to just play all of my favorite songs back to back with no interruption, so that all the listeners can kind of create their own experience with it, their own feelings, their own memories. So instead of telling the songs as we go, they're all going to be a bit of a surprise. But you can find the names of all the songs and all of the artists on CITR.ca. Search for Squirrel Tunes, and you can look for the show called Favorites, and it'll be from today's date. And yeah, you can find all the information there on how to find these songs, because I really hope that maybe for someone out there listening right now, they can become one of your favorites. So without further ado, first I'm going to play some ads, and then we'll get right into the music. I hope you enjoy. I truly, truly do. I will be listening as well from wherever I am, and I know I will enjoy, because these are my favorite songs. They're not in a specific order. They're relatively, working their way from, like, towards the bottom of the list of my favorite songs. So still, like, one of my favorites of all time. But the last song you hear played is my favorite song. So there you go. Okay. Now, without further ado, here we go to some ads. But be sure to come back. Stay tuned for the songs right after this.
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Thank you all so much for listening to this episode. All the songs and artists can be found on CITR.ca. I was about to say CITR 101.9, but CITR.ca. You can search for Squirrel Tunes, but also for a quick rundown, the songs that we just listened to, in the order that we listened to them, were In My Life by The Beatles, Heavy Metal Drummer by Wilco, Don't Let the Good Life Pass You By by Cass Elliot, Fruits of My Labor by Lucinda Williams, When You're Gone by The Cranberries, April Fools by Rufus Wainwright, Baby Where You Are by Ted Lucas, I Can't Seem to Make You Mine by The Clientele, Table by Katie Kirby, Honeybee by Steam Powered Giraffe, She's a Jar by Wilco, Gone for Good 2023 Remaster by The Shins, You and I by Wilco again, and Our House, Crosby, Stills, Nash & Young, which is my favorite song. And as you can tell, there's a lot of Wilco, who is my favorite artist. So there you go. I hope you enjoyed this episode, and I hope you all have a fabulous Thursday wherever you may be, and a wonderful weekend that follows. See you next week, or talk to you next week. Bye now.

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1: Hello.
0: How are you?
1: I'm okay. How are you?
0: I'm okay. Thank you for asking. 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
1: 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We've got a really crazy special where we're only discussing one film.
0: Yeah, it's that time of year. There is a film that everyone is talking about. I think the most talked about film this whole year. And so we're going to dedicate a full special to it. We're going to talk The Odyssey. 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I'm Sean.
1: I'm Jessie.
0: And yeah, today we're going to be talking the smash hit Christopher Nolan's latest ambitious epic, The Odyssey.
1: Someone told me that they thought it was the film of the decade, and to that I fully disagree, but it is the film of the year.
0: It is the film of this week for sure. it's kickstarted quite a revival. Everyone's on that Homeric beat right now.
1: Yeah, everyone's picking up The Odyssey for the first time in 3,000 years.
0: Yeah, no one's read this in 3,000 years. Everyone's been homophobic until now. But it is good to see. I've been very homer-pilled since seeing the movie. And you've been homer-pilled in the past, but you are yet again homer-pilled.
1: Yeah, I'm having a renaissance.
0: Yeah, you just burst through the book in, like, the poem in, like, 3 days?
1: Yeah, I was using YouTube audiobook version of it, which was actually
0: diminish yourself.
1: Actually, that is how it is intended to be listened to, because like the one that I was using was a public domain charity based reading, and so every book was a different person reading it, and it really felt like I was going like room to room,
0: traditional oral storytelling, as it was before some bard put their hands on it.
1: Yeah, one of the people, like, I don't know, they disappeared halfway through one of the
0: books. They died.
1: And they had to use, like, an AI voice to finish the book. It was very discomforting. Homer did not intend that.
0: Well, we don't know that. We don't know nothing about this guy. Anyway, yeah, we will be talking about specifically the film, but also, since we've been so on that Homer beat, we may be trying to speak specifically about the legacy of the poem itself, what it means as a capsule of storytelling, potentially what we've borrowed from it, what we get from each new translation, each new iteration that comes with it, and I suppose why this is such ripe ground for even 3,000 years later, the exploration of the human condition through stories we're all so familiar with.
1: Mm-hmm. We're also going to be talking about Christopher Nolan as a director and how The Odyssey fits into his oeuvre.
0: Yeah.
1: And the choices that he made in the production.
0: But